0: We need to kill Ivanka to burn down the house of Trump the way he burned down our house. According to the DOJ, the terror suspect has been behind attacks on multiple U.S. and Jewish targets. He was arrested and brought to the U.S. to face multiple terrorism-related charges.
1: That is Fox's Chanley Painter. Recapping our top story now, a shooter is shot by Secret Service on Pennsylvania Avenue and 17th Street after firing shots towards the White House this evening. There was a lockdown at the White House that is now lifted. That suspect taken to a local hospital. Their condition not known. I'm Angelo Bavaro, and this is Fox News.
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17: I'm Chad Pergram with the Speakers Lobby. I didn't recognize the 917 New York number which called me, but there was no question who phoned after they left a message. The caller on the voicemail was utterly unmistakable. They didn't say their name. They didn't have to. Chad, you're the only one who miss me, croaked the voice. The voicemail was from the late New York Democrat Charlie Rangel, and he was essentially calling to assure me that he wasn't dead. After all, I was apparently the only member of the Congressional Press Corps who noticed that the New York Democrat had not voted or been anywhere near the U.S. Capitol in several weeks. I called his office to inquire if Rangel was all right, and then Rangel himself called me from his sickbed, so I could hear his signature jackhammer chopping through the asphalt of Manhattan voice to prove to this reporter that he was still among the living. I wanted you to hear it from me, said Rangel. He suffered from a bad back and a viral infection. Rangel passed away recently at age 94, but back in 2012, I may have been the only person who noticed that Rangel was absent, but I certainly won't be the only one now. With the Speaker's Lobby, Chad Pergram, Fox News.
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19: Erica is in Philadelphia, Pennsylvania. Erica, how can we help today?
20: Hi, thanks for taking my call. So I am a single female living in Philadelphia. I'm a pharmacist, and I graduated with a ton of student loan debt. So at this point, I'm wondering how I can get this amount down, or if I should invest instead to offset the compound interest on it. So I guess my question is, do I pay down the student loan debt, or do I put more in investment?
19: Okay. How much debt are we talking about? Not that it changes my answer. I just want to know.
20: Yeah. Student loan debt is right around $192,000.
19: $192,000. And what's your income now that you're a pharmacist?
20: Currently, post taxes, I make $5,782 per month.
19: Okay. Do you happen to know what the interest rate is on those student loans? Ballpark, if it's not the same for all of them?
20: Yeah, it's 3.1%.
19: Okay. Okay.
3: So to your question, offsetting the compound interest, the best way to offset the interest is to pay more than the minimum payment, to throw as much as you can at it to knock down that principal, because 3% of $100,000 is a whole lot less than $192,000. So the faster you knock these debts out, the less interest you're going to pay. And that's a guaranteed rate of return, that 3.2%. Versus investing it with market volatility, you could lose money 1 month, make a little 1 month, but you're much better off knocking out all these debts because your life is on hold until you repay these lenders. It's going to be really hard to do all the things you want to do in life, get married, get a house, have kids, whatever it is, go on vacations when you have all these payments stacked up every month. What are the minimum payments currently due for that $192,000?
20: Currently, it's sitting at $1,300 per month.
3: Okay.
19: Yeah, I mean, that's a high payment. I tend to agree with George on this for similar reasons, but also I would just add on, I think that you're not the only one who feels that way, who thinks, hey, I could just pay the minimums and anything extra, I can invest that money and I'll feel great because I'll have $300,000 sitting in investments, or I'll have $500,000. But you also have to consider that if you did that for a 5 or 10 year span, that student loan is still accruing. And even if you did invest, and even if you did have $300,000 sitting there, that's your money. Now the student loan that started at $191,000 is now creeping up to, $270,000, $275,000. And you have to ask yourself, oh my gosh, that's not going to feel like the freedom that I thought it would feel like. And I've painted this picture before, but it helped me and my husband when we had $90,000 left and the payment wasn't very high. And we thought, you know what? We don't need to pay this off. We can live with this. But it feels like it's like what I liken it to is being inside of a beautiful home. The home is beautiful. It's everything you wanted. As long as you're in there, everything is great. But the minute you open the door, you realize you are right at the edge of a cliff, and it's like a California cliff at the edge. If the house falls off, you are just tumbling into the abyss. And that's the way it feels on the inside, is I still have this debt attached to me. And you know what I'm talking about. I mean, you feel it every time when you lay in the bed at night. So that's kind of, a more emotional take on it. And I think it's worth it because, our body does keep the score in these situations.
20: Yeah, absolutely. I think maybe the only issue that I find, because I do have my own budget, is what's left over after all of my expenses. So and what makes it even tougher is being single and not living with somebody, being the only person, contributing to rent in big city. And I did at one point make very large payments and it helped a lot. And then, switching to different jobs, moving to a different city, being single again, because I used to be married,
19: it just
20: makes it a lot harder.
19: Yeah.
20: So this is the tough part, isn't that, like, we're trying to look for that extra income to be able to put there, because all I'm doing right now is surviving.
3: Well, what does the trajectory for you look like as a pharmacist? Because if you're bringing home, what is it, $69,000 a year, that's probably around $100,000 gross in a high cost of living area. So how do we get you to be making $150,000 as a pharmacist? Because that would really speed this up.
20: Absolutely. So right now, that's kind of what I'm looking towards. It's the market within pharmacy is a little tough, and but I do have some future plans on finding a job that probably the market in Philadelphia is right around, I would probably say about 140. But really, so that would be as a pharmacist, like a good salary that you can make. Now, I'm looking for other options too that can help me make more, because right now what I'm making is not, just is not
19: sure.
20: enough.
19: Yeah, I agree.
20: So I guess maybe that's the answer.
3: Well, at this rate, you're just feeling hopeless, because making these minimum payments, yeah. it's going to take you a lifetime to pay the student loans off. And until you can throw, you know, $3,000 a month at the debts, $4,000 a month, it's not going to feel like there's any, you know, hope in sight or light at the end of this tunnel. But I'm doing the math here going, all right, if you can throw $3,200 at these debts every month, you're done in 5 years. Mm-hmm. And that's if you don't get a raise.
20: Yeah.
3: Now, that's tough. Obviously, you're in a high cost living city. What is your rent every month?
20: Currently, it's right around $1,500 or $1,600 a month.
3: Okay. Could you get a 2-bedroom and rent with a friend? Get a roommate?
20: So next year, I'm planning on renting from my friend who owns a home in Philly, and it will be with a roommate. So $1,500 is 1-bedroom, 1-bath in
3: okay.
20: Philly.
3: So what would your rent go down to?
20: I'm not sure. She would probably work with me. I would say she would probably help me get to like maybe $1,400.
3: Oh, that's not much savings.
19: I thought you were going to say
3: like $1,000 or something. We're like, all right, we save $500 a month. This is worth it.
19: Well, when you pass it along through utilities and maybe food, I don't know how much you would share. There might be something there if you guys, you know.
3: But if you could get a 2-bedroom for $2,000 a month, well, now you're splitting at $1,000.
19: Uh-huh.
3: So I'm trying to go through. So there's two mm-hmm. ways to get more margin to get rid of this debt faster, and that's to make more or spend less. And so those are the two areas, the two levers I want you to start looking at, is do a detailed budget using every dollar, and I'll gift that to you mm-hmm. to help you get through this. And go look at all of your expenses, because right now you feel like you need to live like a pharmacist. You want people to know, look at me, I'm doing pretty good. And the problem is that's going to cause lifestyle creep. You're going to eat out more, go out more, have nicer things, dress nicer. Mm-hmm. And right now we need to live like a broke college student, because we got a mess to clean up.
20: Absolutely.
19: The good news is...
20: Oh, I don't have any problem with eating ramen, so we're good.
3: Good.
19: The good news is, you know, your rent right now is really right at the 25% mark. You know, between that and your minimum payments, you're at $2,800 a month. Where's the rest of that money going? What's your next biggest expense that you go, you know, here's the problem, guys, it's my car payment. Is there anything else that we could try to help you find that margin? Do you have a car payment to speak of?
20: I do have a car payment. It's not much, and it's I owe $1,898 left on it. And
19: okay.
20: That's about $385 per month.
19: Okay, well, that's some margin freed up. Is there anything else? Because I still feel like there's a big chunk of money that's not accounted for by all of the major players. You didn't mention kids or daycare or anything like that.
20: Let me see. I have a budget. Not really. Those are real. It just goes to essentially rent, car.
19: Mm-hmm.
20: I put a lot of money away in retirement.
19: Okay, there's where it is.
3: Ding, ding, ding.
19: I knew it was somewhere. So again,
20: yeah.
19: I love this conversation, because you're wanting to do the right things. You're just doing them in the wrong order. So I love a person who wants to build wealth. I love a person. You're very responsible, because that's a responsible choice. But George and I would caution you that there's a better order to do this in, because if you're investing, but you're still in debt, you know, obviously it's taking away your peace. We talked about that. And obviously you probably don't have much liquid savings. And so therefore your retirement is at risk. The next time you're in a jam, you might liquidate that, which is terrible. So George and I would say you need to pause investments. It's only temporary. It's not a scary thing, but you need the full force of your income to do what George said, which is be putting hopefully around $3,000 a month on these student loans to get them paid off. Please, please, please cancel and pause those retirement contributions.
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3: This is a Fox News alert. Shots fired near the White House. I'm Carmen Roberts. A gunman armed with a pistol approached the White House checkpoint this evening and shot at Secret Service agents who returned fire, striking him. And that caused the White House to be put on lockdown for about 90 minutes. Fox's Chad Pergram has more from D.C.
4: We don't know what type of pistol it was, but he then fired toward the White House three times. And the United States Secret Service, they returned fire. We don't know how many shots that they got off, and they apparently took the gunman down. Now, sometime in this gunfire exchange, a civilian on the street was struck by this gunfire, and we do not know the condition of that person right now. But the important thing to know is that the gunman who came up with the pistol and was taken down by the Secret Service.
3: And that gunman later died at the hospital, and we have just learned that the civilian bystander is in critical condition. As for President Trump, former FBI Assistant Director Chris Swecker tells Fox News.
5: Everybody knows that President Trump is at the White House this weekend. He pretty much made a public statement that he wasn't going to his son's wedding. He would be at the White House this weekend, so it's no secret that he's there.
3: And President Trump was there during the shooting working on a peace deal to end the war with Iran, but the gunman never made it onto the White House grounds. A motive for the shooting still unknown. As for that deal, President Trump says negotiations are nearly finalized. He made that announcement on Truth Social this afternoon after holding separate calls with the Middle Eastern mediators and Israeli Prime Minister Netanyahu. Fox's Alex Hogan at the White House.
6: Secretary of State Marco Rubio is in India today. He reiterated that the president has hard lines for a deal. Iran would not be able to have any nuclear capabilities. Iran would need to reopen the Strait of Hormuz and turn over any enriched uranium.
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3: A damaged chemical storage tank that authorities fear is at risk of exploding or rupturing in Southern California is not cooling down.
9: Unfortunately, I do have to report that the temperature was 90 degrees. Yesterday morning, it was 77 degrees when we backed out. It's been averaging about a degree an hour increasing. So that's the bad news.
3: Fire Authority Division Chief Craig Covey. Some 40,000 people in the Garden Grove area are under evacuation orders. Shelters are filling up, and Governor Gavin Newsom has declared a state of emergency for Orange County. The Justice Department confirmed it scrubbed its website of news releases about criminal cases related to the January 6th riot. It calls the information about the prosecution's partisan propaganda. The move comes just days after the DOJ announced a $1.8 billion fund designated to compensate Trump allies and people they say feel that they were unjustly investigated and prosecuted. And with the attack near the White House today, there's a report that a member of the Trump family was targeted earlier by Iran. Fox's Paul Stevens reports.
10: The New York Post reports that first daughter Ivanka Trump was targeted for assassination by a terrorist trained by Iran's Islamic Revolutionary Guard Corps. Sources say 32-year-old recently captured Mohammed Bakir Saad Dawood al-Saadi made a pledge to kill Ivanka Trump and even had a blueprint of her Florida home. That plot was allegedly hatched to avenge President Trump's move to kill Iranian military chief Qasem Soleimani in a U.S. drone strike in Baghdad 6 years ago. Al-Saadi was arrested in Turkey on May 15th and extradited to the U.S. He's charged with numerous attacks and attempted attacks throughout Europe and the U.S. Paul Stevens, Fox News.
3: And the family of NASCAR champion Kyle Busch says that he died from complications of pneumonia that led to sepsis. I'm Carmen Roberts. This is Fox News.
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2: All right, back to the phone lines. Simon is in San Diego, California. What's up, Simon?
3: Hey, how's it going?
2: Good. How can we help?
3: First of all, really awesome to be talking to Jade and George, longtime listener of the show. Second of all, I am debating on getting a HELOC to pay for, one, clear up some Amex debt that my wife and I have, two, buy a new vehicle.
4: Wait, is this a prank call, dude?
3: No.
4: You said longtime listener, and then you mentioned three things that we are vehemently against.
2: Or did you just wait till Dave wasn't here?
3: I totally get that. I was going to feel like I kind of sound a little bit silly. Longtime listener, I know you guys don't like going into debt.
4: So the goal of all this is to buy a new car?
3: Well, Amex is a big one as well. But yeah, we need a new vehicle. Our last one, the one that we currently have, is on the fritz. And, yeah, that's the primary concern right now with me and my wife, is getting a new car.
2: Okay. So let's kind of pan back here, because if you're doing all of this rigmarole to get a new car, this is a symptom of a much greater issue, which is you guys are out of control. Right? There's something going on with debt. There's something going on with income that's causing you to spend on the credit card, not be able to pay the balance. And then instead of looking to something like savings or liquid cash, you're now looking to a line of credit that's attached to your home, which is what a HELOC is. And you're now thinking about draining the equity in one of your greatest assets to now fund what I think you said is, I don't know if it's a brand new car, but a new car. So I'm a little nervous about that. Very nervous about that. Tell us, when you say your current car is on the fritz, what does that mean? Does that mean, hey, we just have to make some repairs and we just don't want to pay the $700? Or is it, you know, the engine exploded and it needs a new drive shaft? Like, what's going on? I'll never use that terminology again, by the way. Yeah. That's the best I've got.
4: That was impressive.
3: It's gonna be one of those scenarios where we either keep it for maybe a year, but it is a 2018. And it's gotten so many problems to where the next time we get any sort of, we have to pay more money for this car, we're just going to sell it at that point.
4: Okay. So you said you could make this work for another year. So the question now is, can we clean up the financial mess in a year and save up for this car in cash and get a new to you car?
3: Well, yeah, I have cash. That's the thing.
2: How much cash do you have,
3: savings,
2: Simon?
3: About 15 grand right now in a savings.
2: Good.
3: But we have a lot of money actually in an inherited IRA.
2: Okay.
3: But we want to use that money technically as our income. So we use the stipends of that to add to our current income.
4: What's your current income without the IRA?
3: Without the IRA, the IRA right now is giving us an additional $30K a year. So the
4: and what do you guys make up
3: that would be about 135.
4: Okay, 135K is your household income. And what's left on the Amex? What's the balance?
3: About 14K.
4: So why don't you use your savings and pay off the Amex today?
3: Well, because we don't have any savings. Well, we technically do, but then we don't have any like liquid cash. Like, I don't like taking money out of that IRA. I want to use those monthly stipends for, you know, as long as I possibly can.
4: But you like putting your house at risk with a HELOC to pay off the Amex to buy a brand new car that's going to go down in value?
3: I get that it's going to go down in value, but I don't think the home is technically at risk, because if I make a plan to pay this HELOC off quickly and don't
2: anything
3: let
2: could
3: it
2: happen.
4: If I had a nickel for every time
2: anything
4: someone had a plan
2: happen
4: on this show, I wouldn't be in the job. So
2: yeah,
4: here's the deal, dude. You know what to do. Use your cash savings to pay off the debt, cut up the freaking Amex, never use it again, never take out a HELOC, and then you save up for a car you can afford in cash. That's it. And make the

0: repairs needed until you have the cash to buy the car you want and make sure that car and everything, other cars don't add up to more than half your annual income. So for you guys, that's, you know, 65K in cars.
1: Yeah.
0: That's plenty of car.
1: Plenty of car. And I think the rule of thumb, there's a lesson to be learned here, and I think it's worth highlighting. So you cannot solve a problem while simultaneously creating the problem. And in simplest terms, that is, if debt is your problem, you cannot solve the problem of debt while going into more debt. You cannot use debt to solve for debt. The only way you solve for debt is to pay it off. And the problem with it is, a lot of times people use language like, I'm going to use a HELOC to pay off my credit card debt. Like, you're not paying it off. You're simply moving it. It is not a solution. It's just, I'm moving it from here to over here. And the saddest thing about it, George, is they're thinking that that's a better position for the debt.
0: They're like, well, I need to pay off the mafia, so I'll go borrow from the cartel. I'd rather owe the cartel money than the mafia. You're like, dude, this is a terrible life you've created for yourself.
1: Yeah. And it's not even, I don't even want to create any shame around it, because I think what's speaking here is desperation. It's, I see a situation, it's not good, and I'm looking for a quick fix. Can I fix it quickly? Cause you know you're not safe. Like, you know it's not a good thing. So the quickest possible thing I can do, I can go over here and get a HELOC. They're gonna loan me up to 80 to 90% of my home equity. I can do that. And it's like, hold up, pump the brakes. Let's just think for a second. This guy's got the money sitting there. And in many cases, that is, you've got the money liquid, but there's that false security of, I have this cash, I need this cash. But we're telling you, once you pay off the debt and you're free, now suddenly you've got more income. You can save up that cash again. If you saved it up once, you can save it up again.
0: Well, if you're scared to part with the cash, you already did by going 15 grand into debt.
1: That's right.
0: Just you did it without realizing it was someone else's money that you got to pay back later. And later always comes, unfortunately.
1: It does. And that's the part where, and this is, I'm not saying this to be snarky, although George, you could say it to be snarky.
0: I appreciate that.
1: Math, if you're deciding to do math, then you have to decide to do math on both sides. If you're deciding to say, I care about my $15,000, it took me X amount of months to save it up, it's precious to me, then you have to do the math on the other side that goes, well, you don't really have that because you owe $14,000
0: on the balance sheet. It's not mathing.
1: Yeah, and so that's just a little something to remember. It's important, guys. Okay, Brian in Sacramento, California. I'm sorry, Brian. How can we help you today? Is it another car question?
2: Hi, Jade. Hi, George. Yes, it is. I want to buy sort of my midlife crisis car.
0: How much is the Mazda Miata going to cost you?
2: Close. It's 12 grand.
0: Okay.
1: Oh.
0: What car is it?
2: I would rather not say because it's very rare, but it's as old as I am, and it's a convertible.
1: Ah.
0: That's fun. All right. And it's only 12K. Do you have the cash to do it?
2: I do.
0: Are you in debt?
2: What bothers me, no, I have no debt other than my mortgage. But I am 54. I have only about 100 grand in retirement savings at this point. And, you know, my mortgage, I'd like to pay off by the time I'm in my mid-60s. I'm currently on track to pay it off by 66.
0: Okay. So you're saying you feel bad blowing 12 grand on a toy when you're behind on retirement.
2: Yeah, I feel self-indulgent and frivolous. It's, you know, it would be fun to have, but yeah, I feel like I need to pay off my mortgage as fast as possible, and I need to build up my retirement as quickly. I'm currently putting 15% every year based on a $185,000 salary into my 401k.
1: Would you trading your existing car for this car, or would this just be another car to add to the garage?
2: This would be another car.
0: Okay. Are you married?
2: Single.
0: Okay. Man, well, here's the thing. I don't think this is going to make or break your chances of retiring, but I do think if you buy this car, I would really hit the accelerator to get your retirement in order, get this house paid off faster, get your income up even further. You're doing really well right now. You just are in, you know, later on in the game. So I'm not mad about it. For you to get this 12K car, you got to be ready for the insurance, the maintenance, the repairs as well. There's going to be ongoing costs. But again, it's not a make or break.
1: I think it's not a make or break. By the time you retire, your house is going to be paid off. And that money is going to, a lump sum that's earning the right rate of return is going to double every 7 years. So I think that you can be okay.
0: Just be okay working 4 months longer than you would have.
1: There you go.

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8: Think the war of words between President Trump and Elon Musk is cooling off a bit? No way. And it's still getting wall-to-wall coverage. And that's appropriate given the stakes here. So the president spent the other morning calling anchors at CNN, Fox, ABC, and elsewhere in order to demonstrate that he's not thinking about Elon, although those phone calls, which were on the record, would suggest that he is. Trump telling Fox's Brett Baer that Elon Musk has totally lost it. Meanwhile, Musk says he won't apologize for that outrageous ex-posting, suggesting that Trump is in the Jeffrey Epstein files. He may be, but Musk doesn't know it. He says he'll apologize only when the thing is released, but he has deleted that original tweet, which is an apology of sorts. With your Media Minute, Howie Kurtz, Fox News.
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16: Hi, how are y'all doing today?
15: Doing great. What's up in your world?
16: All right. So me and my husband got married just over a year ago, and we were living in an apartment, paying rent. We have no debt at all other than just rent.
15: Okay.
16: So we got into some family issues. My husband's parents were supposed to be taking care of my husband's grandparents. If one of them passed away, they were pretty much going to be moving in with them. They got into an argument. They're no longer taking care of his grandpa. So we have now been blessed with the financial burden, I guess, of his grandfather and trying to help him financially because he's unable to on just one income. So we're having a hard time trying to navigate our life moving forward with taking on this big expense. Since we're both 27, we haven't started our family or anything like that, just kind of worried about long term.
15: So let me get this straight. Your in-laws got mad and decided we're not helping him anymore. And they then pushed it over to you guys, the 27-year-olds?
16: Pretty much. So they don't think that he really looked at all of his options. He's living on his own right now. He was going to be moving in with them. But now that they don't want him to move in, they
15: Why?
16: Think that.
15: Why don't they want him to?
16: It was some argument and some old bitterness from something that happened many years ago that now they don't want him to move in now that he's needing to.
15: Got it. And so now you guys are up to bat.
16: Yes.
15: And you can also say no. What happens if you say no? What do you think the repercussion is?
16: Probably just a hardened relationship, I guess, with Grandpa. Right. He is alone now, and he's sad. He just lost his wife back in December.
15: Oh, no.
16: So he just wants to be around family.
15: Yeah.
16: And, of course, he could probably find a home to stay in, or he probably would have to get a job again and work to make up. But he's 73. He's in great health condition. He just is loving the retired life. He doesn't want to have to go back to work.
17: Well, he doesn't get an option if he doesn't have money.
16: I mean, true.
17: So, I mean, that's a hard conversation to have with a grown adult and maybe the whole
16: right.
17: family and go, listen, nobody wants to take on the financial burden. We love Grandpa. We need to figure out a plan for him. Let's say he lives another 25,

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10: Well, we're coming to the end of the line, so that means one thing. Scripture and quote of the day, George.
11: Can't miss it.
10: Galatians chapter 6, verse 4 through 5 says, each one should test their own actions. 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
11: It underline really said, that. 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
10: You best check yourself before you wreck yourself. All right, Mark Twain, not Dr. Dre, said, a man cannot be comfortable without his own approval.

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3: Near the White House. I'm Chris DeMeo, Fox News. A suspect firing shots near the security checkpoint of the White House earlier tonight.
4: This is what happened around 6 o'clock this evening. I'm told that a gunman came up near the White House on the west side, what is described to me as Gate 17. This is kind of near 14th Street on the west side of the White House, and came up and brandished some sort of a pistol. We don't know what type of pistol it was, but he then fired toward the White House three times. And the United States Secret Service, they returned fire. We don't know how many shots that they got off, and they apparently took the gunman down. Now, sometime in this gunfire exchange, a civilian on the street was struck by this gunfire, and we do not know the condition of that person right now. But the important thing to know is that the gunman who came up with the pistol and was taken down by the Secret Service.
3: Fox's Chad Pergram. The Secret Service says the suspect was shot and killed. President Trump says negotiations are nearly finalized on a peace deal with Iran. He made the announcement on Truth Social this afternoon after holding separate calls with Middle Eastern mediators and Israeli Prime Minister Netanyahu.
5: President Trump has reportedly said that they are getting a lot closer to finalizing a deal. We also know that U.S. Secretary of State Marco Rubio, who just landed in India, has previously said that slight progress has been made. Now, we know a delegation from Pakistan that included the country's army chief was just in Iran. They met with Iran's foreign minister and the Speaker of Parliament as they worked to hammer out the final details of a potential ceasefire deal. One official here in the UAE says that he feels like there's a 50-50 chance of there being a deal between Iran and the U.S.
3: That's Fox's Jeff Paul. Montgomery County, Texas officials say multiple people were shot in New Caney, Texas. There's no word on injuries or their conditions. The shooter is in custody. 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
3: A damaged chemical storage tank that authorities fear is at risk of exploding or rupturing in Southern California is not cooling down.
18: Unfortunately, I do have to report that the temperature was 90 degrees. Yesterday morning, it was 77 degrees when we backed out. It's been averaging about a degree an hour increasing. So that's the bad news.
3: A Fire Authority Division Chief Craig Covey, 40,000 people in the Garden Grove area under evacuation orders. Governor Gavin Newsom has also declared a state of emergency for Orange County. Well, the Justice Department confirms it scrubbed its website of news releases about criminal cases related to the January 6th riot. The move comes days after the DOJ announced the $1.8 billion fund designated to compensate Trump allies and people who feel that they were unjustly investigated and prosecuted. With the attack near the White House today, a report says a member of the Trump family was targeted earlier by Iran. Here's Fox's Paul Stevens.
10: The New York Post reports that first daughter Ivanka Trump was targeted for assassination by a terrorist trained by Iran's Islamic Revolutionary Guard Corps. Sources say 32-year-old recently captured Mohammed Bakir Saad Dawood al-Saadi made a pledge to kill Ivanka Trump and even had a blueprint of her Florida home. That plot was allegedly hatched to avenge President Trump's move to kill Iranian military chief Qasem Soleimani in a U.S. drone strike in Baghdad 6 years ago. Al-Saadi was arrested in Turkey on May 15th and extradited to the U.S. He's charged with numerous attacks and attempted attacks throughout Europe and the U.S. Paul Stevens, Fox News.
3: The family of NASCAR icon Kyle Busch releases his cause of death. He died of severe pneumonia. Busch's passing comes less than 2 weeks after he reportedly struggled with a sinus cold, made worse by competing at a Cup Series race at Watkins Glen. Busch was 41. I'm Chris DeMeo. This is Fox News.
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19: Erica is in Philadelphia, Pennsylvania. Erica, how can we help today?
20: Hi, thanks for taking my call. So I am a single female living in Philadelphia. I'm a pharmacist, and I graduated with a ton of student loan debt. So at this point, I'm wondering how I can get this amount down or if I should invest instead to offset the compound interest on it. So I guess my question is, do I pay down the student loan debt or do I put more in investment?
19: Okay. How much debt are we talking about? Not that it changes my answer. I just want to know.
20: Yeah. Student loan debt is right around $192,000.
19: $192,000. And what's your income now that you're a pharmacist?
20: Currently, post taxes, I make $5,782 per month.
19: Okay. Do you happen to know what the interest rate is on those student loans? Ballpark, if it's not the same for all of them?
20: Yeah, it's 3.1%.
19: Okay. Okay.
21: So to your question, offsetting the compound interest, the best way to offset the interest is to pay more than the minimum payment, to throw as much as you can at it to knock down that principal, because 3% of $100,000 is a whole lot less than $192,000. So the faster you knock these debts out, the less interest you're going to pay. And that's a guaranteed rate of return, that 3.2% versus investing it with market volatility. You could lose money 1 month, make a little 1 month, but you're much better off knocking out all these debts because your life is on hold until you repay these lenders. It's going to be really hard to do all the things you want to do in life, get married, get a house, have kids, whatever it is, go on vacations when you have all these payments stacked up every month. What are the minimum payments currently due for that $192,000?
20: Currently, it's sitting at $1,300 per month.
21: Okay.
19: Yeah, I mean, that's a high payment. I tend to agree with George on this for similar reasons, but also I would just add on, you know, I think that you're not the only one who feels that way, who thinks, hey, I could just pay the minimums and anything extra, I can invest that money and I'll feel great because I'll have $300,000 sitting in investments or I'll have $500,000. But you also have to consider that if you did that for a 5 or 10 year span, that student loan is still accruing. And even if you did invest and even if you did have $300,000 sitting there, that's your money. Now the student loan that started at $191,000 is now creeping up to, you know, $270,000, $275,000. And you have to ask yourself, oh my gosh, that's not going to feel like the freedom that I thought it would feel like. And I've painted this picture before, but it helped me and my husband when we had $90,000 left and the payment wasn't very high. And we thought, you know what? We don't need to pay this off. We can live with this. But it feels like it's like what I liken it to is being inside of a beautiful home. The home is beautiful. It's everything you wanted. As long as you're in there, everything is great. But the minute you open the door, you realize you are right at the edge of a cliff, and it's like a California cliff. At the edge, you know, if the house falls off, you are just tumbling into the abyss. And that's the way it feels on the inside, is I still have this debt attached to me. And you know what I'm talking about. I mean, you feel it every time when you lay in the bed at night. So that's kind of, you know, a more emotional take on it. And I think it's worth it because, you know, our body does keep the score in these situations.
20: Yeah, absolutely. I think maybe the only issue that I find, because I do have my own budget, is what's left over after all of my expenses. So that, and what makes it even tougher is being single and not living with somebody, being the only person, contributing to rent in big city. And I did at one point make very large payments, and it helped a lot. And then, you know, switching to different jobs, moving to a different city, being single again, because I used to be married, it just makes it a lot harder.
19: Yeah.
20: So this is the tough part, isn't that, like, we're trying to look for that extra income to be able to live there, because all I'm doing right now is surviving.
21: Well, what does the trajectory for you look like as a pharmacist? Because if you're bringing home, you know, what is it, 69 grand a year, that's probably around 100 grand gross in a high cost of living area. So how do we get you to be making 150 as a pharmacist? Because that would really speed this up.
20: Absolutely. So right now, kind of what I'm looking towards, it's the market within pharmacy is a little tough. And but I do have some future plans on finding a job that probably the market in Philadelphia is right around, I would probably say about 140. But really, so that would be, as a pharmacist, like a good salary that you can make. Now, I'm looking for other options too that can help me make more, because right now what I'm making is not, just is not enough.
19: Yeah, I agree.
20: So I guess maybe that's the answer.
21: Well, at this rate, you're just feeling hopeless, because making these minimum payments, it's going to take you a lifetime to pay the student loans off. And until you can throw, you know, $3,000 a month at the debts, $4,000 a month, it's not going to feel like there's any, you know, hope in sight or light at the end of this tunnel. But I'm doing the math here going, all right, if you can throw $3,200 at these debts every month, you're done in 5 years. Mm-hmm. And that's if you don't get a raise.
20: Yeah.
21: Now, that's tough. Obviously, you're in a high-cost living city. What is your rent every month?
20: Currently, it's right around $1,500 or $1,600 a month.
21: Okay. Could you get a two-bedroom and rent with a friend, get a roommate?
20: So next year, I'm planning on renting from my friend who owns a home in Philly, and it will be with a roommate. So, that $1,500, $1,600 is one bedroom, one bath in Philly.
21: So what would your rent go down to?
20: I'm not sure. She would probably work with me. I would say she would probably help me get to like maybe $1,400.
21: Oh, that's not much savings.
19: I
21: was hoping you were
19: going
21: to say like $1,000 or something. We're like, all right, we save $500 a month. This is worth it.
19: Well, when you pass it along through utilities and maybe food, I don't know how much you would share. There might be something there if you guys, you know.
21: But if you could get a two bedroom for $2,000 a month, well, now you're splitting at $1,000.
19: Uh-huh.
21: So I'm trying to go through. So there's two ways to get more margin to get rid of this debt faster, and that's to make more or spend less. And so those are the two areas, the two levers I want you to start looking at, is do a detailed budget using every dollar, and I'll gift that to you to help you get through this. And go look at all of your expenses, because right now you feel like you need to live like a pharmacist. You want people to know, look at me, I'm doing pretty good. And the problem is that's going to cause lifestyle creep. You're going to eat out more, go out more, have nicer things, dress nicer. Mm-hmm. And right now we need to live like a broke college student, because we got a mess to clean up.
20: Absolutely.
19: The good news is...
20: Oh, I don't have any problem with eating on them. So good.
19: The good news is, you know, your rent right now is really right at the 25% mark. You know, between that and your minimum payments, you're at $2,800 a month. Where's the rest of that money going? What's your next biggest expense that... You go, you know, here's the problem, guys. It's my car payment. Is there anything else that we could try to help you find that margin? Do you have a car payment to speak of?
20: I do have a car payment. It's not much, and it's I owe $1,898 left on it, and
19: that's
20: about $385 per month.
19: Okay, well, that's some margin freed up. Is there anything else? Because I still feel like there's a big chunk of money that's not accounted for by all the major players. You didn't mention kids or daycare or anything like that.
20: Let me see. I have a budget. There is, I mean, not really. Those are real. It just goes to essentially rent, car.
19: Mm-hmm.
20: I have a lot of, I put a lot of money away in retirement.
19: Okay. There's where it is.
20: Ding, ding, ding.
19: I knew it was somewhere. So again, I love this conversation because you're wanting to do the right things. You're just doing them in the wrong order. So I love a person who wants to build wealth. I love a person. You're very responsible because that's a responsible choice. But George and I would caution you that there's a better order to do this in, because if you're investing, but you're still in debt, you know, obviously it's taking away your peace. We talked about that. And obviously you probably don't have much liquid savings. And so therefore your retirement is at risk. The next time you're in a jam, you might liquidate that, which is terrible. So George and I would say you need to pause investments. It's only temporary. It's not a scary thing, but you need the full force of your income to do what George said, which is be putting hopefully around $3,000 a month on these student loans, get them paid off. Please, please, please cancel and pause those retirement contributions.

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7: Hi, Tabitha. What's up?
8: Hey, so I recently paid off my student loans, and I'm finally on the straight and narrow, right?
7: Awesome.
8: I called the credit union and I opened up a high yield. Well, it's a checking, but it has a higher yield than the high yield savings. So anyhow, and I asked them, like, you know, because I want a plan to be able to put money down. And I was thinking about the manual underwriting because other than that, I have one credit card, but I don't use it. So I'm fixing to have it just cut off, basically.
7: Okay.
8: And they acted like that was crazy. So I guess I got the weird thing for the first time. But I'm wondering, like, am I asking, like, is there questions I'm supposed to ask? Is there a different way to go about it? Because they were like, no, you need credit. Like, you don't need to turn that off. Like, even if you don't use it, your credit score will still be there and we'll be able to use it. And it should, if everything's paid off, and it should go up. And I'm like, I'm not sure about that.
7: For the person listening, manual underwriting is the way that you get approved for a mortgage if you don't have a credit score.
9: Not if you have a low score. People think, well, I can get around my low score. But no, if you have a score at all, you can't do manual underwriting.
7: Uh-huh, that's
9: right. So that's the key, Tabitha, is once you're completely debt-free, all the accounts are closed, it may take 6 to 12 months for your credit score to become indeterminable. And at that point, then you can do manual underwriting. So I don't know when you're going to be ready to actually go home shopping. Are we talking 3 years from now?
8: Probably like a little over a year, based on the amount that I'm going to have to save to get to the 25% mark.
9: Okay, cool. So you do you have an emergency fund yet? I know you said your student loan, your loans are paid off.
8: No, I'm finishing that up hopefully within the next 6 months, and then after that I'll start on the
9: Down payment savings fund. Okay, mm-hmm. Cool. So here's the deal. A lot of people don't know what manual underwriting is because you're so ingrained in the broken financial system we find ourselves in. But the truth is credit scores have not been around that long. We're talking like since the 90s. And before that, what lenders did was look at things like your income. So verify your income, look at your rental payment history. They'd look at, you know, 12-month history of your bank statements. They would look at trade lines. Not been around that long. We're talking like since the 90s. And before that, what lenders did was look at things like your income. So they'd verify your income, look at your rental payment history. They'd look at, you know, 12-month history of your bank statements. They would look at trade lines like utility bills or cell phone bills to determine whether or not to get this loan to you. So that's exactly what manual underwriting does, and you just looked in the wrong place. So I would reach out to Churchill Mortgage. You can go to churchillmortgage.com and talk to them about it. They're the number one in the nation because we send all the Ramsey fans to them. So they won't look at you like you're crazy. They'll go, oh, absolutely, we can help with that. And they'll answer all of your questions and steer you in the right direction when it comes to what you need to do to get prepared for that. Because there are some steps. There's a few hoops to jump through, but I've done it. It's not as difficult as people make it out to be.
7: No, it's not bad. So for a few more specifics, if you're thinking about that, you need to be able to show 12 months of documented rental history. So if you're listening out there and you're living with mom and dad and not paying rent, thinking you're going to buy a house and do manual underwriting, you need to pay rent. You need to have some sort of documented rental payment history. You need to have 12 months of other trade lines. These are things like George mentioned, cell phones, utilities. You could even use insurance payments for that. Also, actual money. Okay. So they're going to want to see that you have, income for the last 12 months. If you're self-employed, they might look back 2 years. That's important. And then obviously you want a nice down payment. The bigger, the better is going to set you up to win. And that's really all there is to it. It's really not that big of a deal. The only other part of this is just making sure you're in the right position. And Tabitha, it sounds like you're on the right track, finishing up that debt, saving up the 3 to 6 months, and then getting on to that down payment. Very, very good call.
9: That's
7: Thank
9: awesome.
7: You for the call. All right, let's keep it rolling. George, we got Madison in Charlotte, North Carolina. Hey, Madison.
10: Hi, thank you for taking my call.
7: Yes, ma'am. What's going on?
10: So my husband and I just got married in January, and we started out at around close to $100,000 in debt. We're now at around $38,000, but we are expecting a baby in November. So my question, I know you guys say usually to pause if you're expecting, but how much do you think is it about to have to be prepared?
7: I love that question. So yeah, you're exactly right. We call that stork mode, which is kind of funny, but it's just the idea of the most important thing in your world right now is being prepared for this baby, not paying off debt. And so, yeah, pausing is good. I'm thinking about two things. Number one, I'm going to save as much as I possibly can, whatever money I can, because the truth is, if it weren't stork mode, you'd still be doing that. The money would just be going towards debt. So, yeah, let's keep up that same intensity, because the fact of the matter is, when the baby comes and you guys get home and everybody's healthy, you're going to take that money and you're going to throw it towards the debt. So the more the merrier. But I would have a couple of thoughts in mind to go along with that. Number one, George, I'm always looking at the out-of-pocket max on my insurance.
9: That's
7: I want to know
9: you're on the hook for.
7: Yeah, I want to know that if things go south and, you know, we end up having
9: start
7: more
9: racking up these bills.
7: Yes. What is it? Is it 10,000? Is it 1250? Like whatever it is, I want that money, that amount saved. It just gives you just that warm
9: some
7: fuzzy
9: peace
7: feeling.
9: Of mind that you're not going to be going into a bunch of medical debt if you were to have a longer hospital stay. And so once you and baby are home safe, you might have 30 grand ready to throw at the debt while you've been making these minimum payments. So how much could you save by the time baby's here?
10: That's a good question. I feel like we kind of got like a good head start because we were able to get rid of a car and then we had wedding money. But I would say we could probably save close to 10, maybe 15,000 before baby gets here.
9: Okay, so if you made minimum payments on the debt and then through the rest of savings, 15K by November is what you're thinking.
10: Sure. The only other thing is that I know we should not have done this, but we borrowed some money from a family member, so we do want to pay that for sure before the baby gets here. But I think we could get through that pretty quickly.
7: How much is it?
10: So $5,500.
7: That's a significant chunk of 10 to 15,000.
10: Yeah, I mean, we should be able to have that this month or next month.
7: So that's aside from this?
10: I think that we could still get to at least 10,000 before the baby gets here.
9: Okay. What's your household income?
10: 105.
9: All right. And are you planning on going back to work after, or are you just going to stay home?
10: I do plan to go back, yeah.
9: Okay. Cool. And what's left in 38K? What kind of debts are those?
10: I have 13,000 on my car, 9,000 in student loans, the 5,500 to my dad, and the rest is credit cards.
9: Okay. Now the bigger question is, are you guys done with debt? Are you changing the behavior that got you here? Like, have you cut up the credit cards?
10: Yeah, we're absolutely done.
9: Good. Love to hear that. Well, you're on your way. I'd be focused on just making sure you and baby are healthy, and the debt will get paid. And I hope it's done. I mean, it'd be pretty cool if you guys went real crazy and got done early next year, before that baby's first birthday.
10: That's the plan, as soon as possible. We've been doing pet sitting and staying at different houses, which we don't want to do that anymore because it's hard to be newlyweds and away from each other.
7: Sure.
10: But trying to do whatever we can to get through it.
7: Yeah, absolutely. I mean, that's the mentality that you have to have when you're attacking debt, George. You're going to feel a level of discomfort. And if you're trying to do the things that we teach and trying to keep it, you know, life is the same. Nothing really changes. I don't really feel it. You're not doing it right.
9: Yeah. You need to go hard enough that you never want to go back into debt.
7: That's right.
9: Because you sacrifice so deep.
7: Yes.
9: And for me, it was like Lean Cuisines. That was my debt-free journey food. And I would wait I'd go to Kroger. I'd wait for them to be on sale, 5 for $10.
7: I remember that sale.
9: $2. I was like, all right, if I can eat for $2 a meal, I mean, if you open my fridge, there was nothing in it. You open my freezer, just a stack of Lean Cuisines, 20 high.
7: All I think about is the microplastics in today's world.
9: They're going to study my body for science one day.
7: Your brain is like really made of plastic.
9: What happened to him? And so now I can't even pass by the Lean Cuisines in the grocery store.
7: Oh, it's like
9: it just brings me back. I feel a little vile.
7: Ugh.
9: Oh, no, thank you. Not doing that again. But that's
7: whatever
9: caused me to not
7: go
9: into debt.
7: I know, that's right. Whatever
9: not tempted,
7: you have to do.
9: Because I'm not going back to that Lean Cuisine lifestyle.
7: Who cares? Who cares if you were in the best shape ever?
9: I'll keep my lean physique in other ways. What a great name, though.
7: Lean Cuisine.
9: You got to admit.
7: Yeah.
9: Did you have a debt-free food? Now, you're a foodie, and you eat super clean. You wouldn't darken the door of a Lean Cuisine.
7: I wouldn't darken the door of a Lean Cuisine. I think for me, the biggest thing is don't ask me about a coupon. Don't ask me to do something to get money off, right? Like, I did enough couponing that I don't want any more.
9: That's your PTSD.
7: Yeah, even you'll say, oh, you should do that app. You can save money. I'm like, no, I don't want to save money.
9: She doesn't want to hear about my promo code to get 30% off pizza.
7: I want none of it.

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18: All right, back to the phone lines. Simon is in San Diego, California. What's up, Simon?
19: Hey, how's it going?
18: Good. How can we help?
19: First of all, really awesome to be talking to Jade and George, longtime listener of the show. Second of all, I am debating on getting a HELOC to pay for one.

0: No. But yeah, we need a new vehicle. Our last one, the one that we currently have, is on the fritz. And yeah, that's the primary concern right now with me and my wife, is getting a new car.
1: Okay, so let's kind of pan back here because if you're doing all of this rigmarole to get a new car, this is a symptom of a much greater issue, which is you guys are out of control, right? There's something going on with debt. There's something going on with income that's causing you to spend on the credit card, not be able to pay the balance. And then instead of looking to something like savings or liquid cash, you're now looking to a line of credit that's attached to your home, which is what a HELOC is, and you're now thinking about draining the equity in one of your greatest assets to now fund what I think you said is, I don't know if it's a brand new car, but a new car. So I'm a little nervous about that. Very nervous about that. Tell us, when you say your
0: Right.
1: current car is on the fritz, what does that mean? Does that mean, hey, we just have to make some repairs and we just don't want to pay the $700? Or is it, the engine exploded and it needs a new drive shaft? Like, what's going on? I'll never use that terminology again, by the way. That's the best I've got.
2: That was impressive.
0: It's gonna be one of those scenarios where we either keep it for maybe a year, but it is a 2018. And it's gotten so many problems to where the next time we get any sort of, we have to pay more money for this car.
2: To you.
0: Well, yeah, I have cash. That's the thing.
1: How much
0: I
1: cash do you
0: have
1: have, Simon?
0: savings, about 15 grand right now in a savings,
1: Good.
0: but we have a lot of money actually in an inherited IRA.
1: Okay.
0: But we want to use that money to, for a, use that money technically as our income. So we use the stipends of that to add to our current income.
2: What's your
0: So,
2: current income without the IRA?
0: out the IRA right now is giving us an additional 30K a year. So the
2: And what do you
0: income
2: guys make
0: besides
2: outside of
0: that
2: that?
0: would be about 135.
2: Okay, 135K is your household income. And what's left on the Amex? What's the balance?
0: About 14K.
2: So why don't you use your savings and pay off the Amex today?
0: Well, because we don't have any savings. Well, we technically do, but then we don't have any like liquid cash. Like, I don't like taking money out of that IRA. I want to use those monthly stipends for, as long as I possibly
2: But you
0: can.
2: like putting your house
0: But
2: at risk with a HELOC to pay off the Amex to buy a brand new car that's going to go down in value?
0: I get that it's going to go down in value, but I don't think the home is technically at risk, because if I make a plan to pay this HELOC off quickly and don't
1: Anything
0: let
1: could
0: it sit
2: happen. If I had a
0: around.
2: nickel for every time someone
1: Anything
2: had
1: could
2: a plan on
1: happen.
2: this show, I wouldn't be in the job. So
1: Yeah.
2: here's the deal,
0: Right.
2: dude. You know what to do. Use your cash savings to pay off the debt, cut up the freaking Amex, never use it again, never take out a HELOC. And then you save up for a car you can afford in cash. That's it. And make the repairs needed until you have the cash to buy the car you want, and make sure that car and everything, other cars, don't add up to more than half your annual income. So for you guys, that's, 65K in cars.
1: Yeah.
2: That's plenty of car.
1: Plenty of car. And I think the rule of thumb, there's a lesson to be learned here, and I think it's worth highlighting. So you cannot solve a problem while simultaneously creating the problem. And in simplest terms, that is, if debt is your problem, you cannot solve the problem of debt while going into more debt. You cannot use debt to solve for debt. The only way you solve for debt is to pay it off. And the problem with it is, a lot of times people use language like, I'm going to use a HELOC to pay off my credit card debt. Like, you're not paying it off. You're simply moving it. It is not a solution. It's just, I'm moving it from here to over here. And the saddest thing about it, George, is they're thinking that that's a better position for the debt.
2: They're like, well, I'd rather, I need to pay off the mafia, so I'll go borrow from the cartel. I'd rather
1: Yes.
2: owe the cartel money than the mafia. You're like, dude, this is a terrible life you've created for yourself.
1: Yeah. And it's not even, I don't even want to create any shame around it because I think what's speaking here is desperation. It's, I see a situation and it's not good and I'm looking for quick can I fix it quickly? Because you're not safe. Like, it's not a good thing. So the quickest possible thing I can do, I can go over here and get a HELOC. They're going to loan me up to 80 to 90% of my home equity. I can do that. And it's like, hold up, pump the brakes. Let's just think for a second. This guy's got the money sitting there. And in many cases, that is, you've got the money liquid, but there's that false security of, I have this cash, I need this cash. But we're telling you, once you pay off the debt and you're free, now

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12: Hi, how are y'all doing today?
11: Doing great. What's up in your world?
12: All right. So me and my husband got married just over a year ago, and we were living in an apartment, paying rent. We have no debt at all other than just rent.
11: Okay.
12: So we got into some family issues. My husband's parents were supposed to be taking care of my husband's grandparents. If one of them passed away, they were pretty much going to be moving in with them. They got into an argument. They're no longer taking care of his grandpa. So we have now been blessed with the financial burden, I guess, of his grandfather and trying to help him financially because he's unable to on just one income. So we're having a hard time trying to navigate our life moving forward with taking on this big expense. Since we're both 27, we haven't started our family or anything like that. Just kind of worried about long term.
11: So let me get this straight. Your in-laws got mad and decided we're not helping him anymore. And they then pushed it over to you guys, the 27-year-olds?
12: Pretty much. So they don't think that he really looked at all of his options. He's living on his own right now. He was going to be moving in with them. But now that they don't want him to move in, they
11: Why?
12: Think that.
11: Why don't they want him to?
12: It was some argument and some old bitterness from something that happened many years ago that now they don't want him to move in now that he's needing to.
11: Got it. And so now you guys are up to bat.
12: Yeah.
11: And you can also say no. What happens if you say no? What do you think the repercussion is?
12: Probably just a hardened relationship, I guess, with Grandpa. Right. He is alone now, and he's sad. He just lost his wife back in December.
11: Oh, no.
12: So he just wants to be around family.
11: Yeah.
12: And, of course, he could probably find a home to stay in, or he probably would have to get a job again and work to make up. But
11: how old
12: he's
11: is
12: just
11: he?
12: Living in – he's 73. He's in great health condition. He just is loving the retired life. He doesn't want to have to go back to work.
13: Well, he doesn't get an option if he doesn't have money.
12: I mean, true.
13: So, I mean, that's a hard conversation to have with a grown adult and maybe the whole
12: right.
13: family and go, listen, nobody wants to take on the financial burden. We love Grandpa. We need to figure out a plan for him. Let's say he lives another 25 years. Are you
12: right.
13: guys just going to live there and take care of his bills for 25 years and stunt your own growth?
12: I don't want to.
11: No, you don't.
13: No, that's an
11: don't
13: insane thing to be asked of you, and you have every right to say, no, I'm not doing that.
12: Right.
13: And it doesn't mean you don't love Grandpa. It just means you're not going to be a part of this dysfunction and get this slapped onto you to go, well, this is your burden to carry forever. That's what family does. Now, if you want to chip in to help grandpa, that's a discussion you can have and what limited contributions you're going to make per month for whatever amount of time. But for you to just fund his life forever because he enjoys being retired is insane.
11: Where is he living now? Does he have a home that he owns?
12: He does. He still has a mortgage on it. He could probably sell it, but would only make probably a little over $100,000 back in proceeds.
11: Okay.
12: So we have just moved in with him. We told him we can, of course, cover the home things.
11: Oh, you moved in with him?
12: Yeah, we already have.
11: Oh no, Jennifer, you just made this. You made this the plot twist.
13: Now one of you has to get evicted. This is awkward.
12: Our lease was ending, and so we didn't want to have to sign a 6 month or another year if he was really struggling. And he's not struggling yet.
11: Yeah, I thought you said he was healthy enough to go back to be working and stuff.
12: Right. Without going back to work, he's in like a $2,000 deficit is what he says.
13: Per month.
12: Which really, yes.
13: What are his expenses outside of the mortgage?
12: Frivolous things. He spends too much money on groceries and
11: so it's
12: gas.
11: Not really a deficit. It's a budgeting.
12: Right. He's living above his means for sure.
13: So now we're funding misbehavior. We're not even just taking care of the elderly. We're just funding his lifestyle and whatever he wants to buy. It's going to be on you to fund the deficit. Yeah, even more reason to not sign up for this.
11: Yeah, I think those are two different things, and it's worth noting the difference. If you're telling me that this guy just needs to reallocate funds and then he's got enough to live on his own, that is completely different than saying my grandfather, who is 90 years old, who is suffering from, you know, whatever health things, he cannot work, he has, you know, $1,500 of Social Security and that's it and no right? Those are different situations. This is not that.
13: How much does he actually bring in a month?
12: A little over $2,000.
13: And what's his mortgage payment?
12: His mortgage is like $792, I think.
11: Okay.
12: He escrows his taxes. He pays out of pocket for insurance.
11: Okay. What about cars? Does he have a car payment?
12: No, both of his cars are paid off, just the insurance. He has two vehicles. Uh-huh. He doesn't want to get rid of one because it's his dream Mustang that he enjoys driving. So the insurance
11: is getting worse for him.
12: High. I know. Gas is expensive. Everything.
13: I think he needs to feel the reality of a situation, which means nobody's going to be funding his misbehavior anymore. If he can't make the payments, if he goes deeply into credit card debt, that's on him. You don't need to try to, like, fund his life so that he doesn't go into debt. If he goes into debt, he's a grown man who can make those decisions, and that's, you know, Capital One's problem if they give a 73-year-old a $10,000 credit card limit.
11: And, Jennifer, I want to turn this conversation to you just a little bit because I'm going to tell you, this is you and me just, we're hanging out right now, okay? Like, you and me, we're best buddies. I'll probably pour you a glass of Chardonnay.
12: Love it.
11: Okay. And I'm going to slide it over to you and ask you, why would you move into grandpa's house? I wonder, do you also have an ulterior thing here where it's like we can save a little bit of money? We'll split the rent here. We'll split the mortgage.
12: Right.
11: It works out for us. Tell me why you would do that. Because I'm looking at this dysfunction going, surely Jennifer wouldn't want to participate in that.
12: Right. So he has offered us a deal-ish. So
11: an offer you can't refuse.
12: Right. So we're already paying rent, so that money's already kind of going down the drain, So we're paying towards the house, which is about what we're paying in rent anyway. So we're not really shelling out more money than we already are.
11: Okay.
12: He has stated that this house that he's in now just isn't going to be a good house long term for all of us.
11: Okay.
12: So he said if we move in and we pretty much agree to take care of him, that when we find the next house, when he sells his house, we'll get whatever money we've put into his house now as we're living there, we'll get back, and then he'll pay the down payment of a new house for us.
13: This guy should become a politician.
11: But he doesn't have
13: the amount
11: any
13: of lies
11: money.
13: Coming out of his mouth, he should be in Congress right now. Because guess what?
12: Right.
13: He's not going to have any money.
12: Right.
13: To give you.
12: He's pretty much banking on that he's going to get a good chunk of proceeds from the house sale.
11: But how is he going to take care of himself, though? Because he would need to take those sales, and that would cover, a nursing home or whatever living facility he'd go to, whatever care, heaven forbid, he doesn't need a nurse or someone to take care of him.
13: This is all the money he has to his name. He can't give it to you.
12: Right.
13: And I would not expect that.
12: He has money saved. He's told me in depth how much money he has.
14: I thought you said he only had the $100,000 in the house. What else does he have?
12: Oh, no. I mean, he has savings and stuff like that. I'm just talking about once he sells the house. So he has like
13: $150,000
12: in a savings account, and I think he has $40,000 in another savings account. But he's trying to think how long that's going to last him.
14: Well, and that's the biggest problem because he's 73 and healthy. This could go on for another 25 years, and you could look up and be like, we paid the dadgum house off.
13: Yeah.
14: And then he's like, oh, I don't, you know. I think that
13: at a 25 grand deficit, all of his money is gone in like 5 years. So I'm not hitching my wagon to anything this guy's doing, and I'm not trusting anything.
14: And you don't need it. You don't need it, Jennifer. You guys can go out and make a life for yourself and buy the house that you want in time. Nothing's on fire. We don't need to make these crazy deals to be successful.
13: I would move out tomorrow and say, love you, Grandpa. We'll visit at Thanksgiving.

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2: Just for the White House, I'm Kristen Mayo, Fox News. A firefighter shot near the security check of the White House on Saturday night.
3: This is what happened around 6 o'clock this evening. The gunman came to the White House on the west side, was described as D-17. This is near 18th Street on the west side of the White House. And came up brand new song. It was and fired four times, three times in the United States Secret Service. They returned fire. So they got off. Now, sometime in this fire exchange, a fire, and we not know right now. The thing to know is that the gunman who came up with the pistol was taken up.
2: That's the Chad program. Service suspect killed. He identified a 2-year-old. He's still with Iran. On Truth Social said after holding separate calls with Middle Eastern mediator and Israeli Prime Minister Benjamin Netanyahu,
4: President Trump has reportedly said that they're getting closer to finalizing the deal. We also know that U.S. Secretary of State Marco Rubio just landed in India has previously said that state progress has been made. A delegation from Pakistan that includes the country just in Iran, the Iran foreign minister, of Parliament as they work to hammer out the details of a potential ceasefire deal. An official here in the UAE says that he feels like there's a 50-50 chance of there being a deal between Iran and the U.S.
2: Texas officials say two people injured in being in Kenya. No word on their positions. Listening to Fox News.
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2: A damaged chemical storage tank that authorities fear is at risk of exploding or rupturing in Southern California is not cooling down.
16: Unfortunately, the temperature was 90 degrees. Last morning, it was 67 degrees when we backed out. It's been averaging about a degree an hour increasing. So that's the bad news.
2: Fire Authority Division Chief Craig, 4,000 people in the car there under evacuation orders. All the for Orange County. Officials in the Philippines say a nine-story building under construction has collapsed, possibly trapping dozens of workers. Police say 22 people managed to get out while others remain missing. There's no word of any deaths.
14: The trained Iraqi national who was taken into custody allegedly made a pledge to kill Ivanka and had a blueprint at home. This was in response to the killing of Iranian military chief Qasem Soleimani. First telling New York Post that the suspect said, quote, we need to kill Ivanka to burn down the house of Trump. He burned down her house. According to the DOJ, the terrorist has decided on multiple U.S. and Jewish targets, arrested and brought to the U.S. to face multiple terrorism-related charges.
2: Fox's Chanley Pinner. The cause of death for NASCAR driver Kyle Busch has been released.
7: I've said he died of pneumonia, progressive sepsis, resulting in complications. The fact that Steve Busch, two-time NASCAR champion, died at 41 years of age on Thursday, to passing out in a racing simulator.
2: Fox's Jonathan Hunt reporting.
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13: I'm Greg Bell, and we'll open with Benny Kilpak as Mr. Keene. And later we make our weekly visit with Chandu, the magician. Airing for nearly two decades, this opening series is based on the 1906 novel, The Tracer of Lost Persons, by American author Robert Chambers. You'll get the name of this episode in about 40 seconds. I'll just let you know we're heading back to March 16th of 1950.
17: It's time now for Mr. Keene, Tracer of Lost Persons.

Ladies and gentlemen, Anison and Kalinos present Mr. Keene, Tracer of Lost Persons, one of the most famous characters of American fiction in one of radio's most thrilling dramas. Tonight and every Thursday at the same time, the famous old investigator takes from his file and brings to us one of his most celebrated missing persons cases. Tonight's case is entitled The Innocent Flirtation Murder Case.

0: Keene and the Innocent Flirtation Murder Case. Our scene opens in a large suburban home. It is late at night, and a quarrel is in progress. A quarrel that is about to end in tragedy.
1: I'm sorry about this whole thing. But when you come to your senses, you'll... What are you doing? No! No! Put that gun down! Don't kill me!

0: The next morning, in the office of Mr. Keene, the famous investigator.
1: Mr. Keene. Which of you gentlemen is Mr. Keene?
2: Hi, Mr. Keene. This is my partner, Mike Clancy.
3: Sure, and what's all the excitement, mister?
1: I didn't do it. I didn't kill him, I tell you.
3: Saints preserve us. What's he talking about, boss?
2: Pull that chair over here, Mike, so he can sit down. Now, try to relax. What's your name?
1: Wills. Arthur Wills. I'm a building contractor. Last night, I did the most awful thing I've ever done in my life. Put myself under suspicion of murder.
2: Exactly what happened, Mr. Wills?
1: You may have heard of Kenneth Layton.
2: The architect?
1: Yes, Mr. Keene. One of the most successful young architects in the country. I went to his home in the suburbs with a pair of dueling pistols and challenged him to a duel.
3: A duel? In this day and age?
1: Oh, I don't blame you for looking at me as if I was crazy, Mr. Clancy, and maybe I was for a little while. Crazy with jealousy. It happened just after midnight, Mr. Keene. I'd gone to Kenneth Layton's home where I found him alone.
4: Just a moment. I'll open the door.
5: Arthur Wills. What are you doing here at this hour?
1: You'll see what I'm doing in just a second. Here. Take your choice, Layton.
5: What have you got inside that box?
1: A pair of dueling pistols. One for you and the other for me. We're going to have this out once and for all.
5: Dueling pistols? You can't be serious, Wills.
1: You can't laugh your way out of this one, Layton. I've found out about you and my wife. You've been making love to her. And one of us is going to pay for it with his life.
5: You must be out of your mind, Wills. Mary and I were never serious about each other. It was nothing but an innocent flirtation.
1: Lies won't

0: Mr. Layton, are you going to accept my challenge to shoot it out with these pistols?
1: Of course not. You're not living in the Middle Ages. Put those pistols away.
0: You coward, I'll...
1: You crazy fool! I'm sorry I had to knock you down, Wills. I'm sorry about this whole thing. But when you come to your senses... What are you doing? No. No, put that gun down. Don't kill me. Don't!
0: I swear to you, Mr. Keene, that's what happened.
2: You had first challenged Kenneth Layton to a duel, is that it, Mr. Wells?
0: Yes. He laughed at me and wouldn't accept. Then he must have mistaken a move I made for an attack because he struck me and knocked me down. He's a young man and strong. The blow dazed me for a few seconds, and while I was trying to come to my senses, I thought I heard two shots. Two moments later, when I came around, I saw Kenneth Layton lying dead on the floor.
2: Have the police been notified of a murder?
0: Not yet, Mr. Keene. I was too frightened to do anything but run. I wandered through the streets all night and then thought of you. You have a reputation for helping a man when he's desperately in need of it, Mr. Keene. Please, help me now before I'm arrested for a murder I didn't commit.
2: Sit where you are, Mr. Wells. Hello?
3: Is Mr. Keene there, please?
2: This is Mr. Keene speaking.
3: My name is Don Judson, sir. I'm an assistant to Kenneth Layton, the architect. He was murdered last night, Mr. Keene. I found his body. And I'm requesting that you investigate the case on his behalf.
2: When did you find the body, Mr. Judson?
3: Early this morning when I came to Mr. Layton's home for a business conference.
2: Then the police have been called?
3: Yes, sir. I called them. They've already made a preliminary investigation, and they're looking for a man named Arthur Wills. Two dueling pistols belonging to Wills were found on the floor, and both of them had been fired.
2: I see. All right, Mr. Judson. I'll do everything I can. Where are you calling from?
3: Mr. Layton's home, sir.
2: I'll be there inside of an hour.
3: Thank you, Mr. Keene. Bye.
2: Goodbye. Mr. Wills, do you know who Don Judson is?
0: Yes, Mr. Keene. He's a young architect, a protege of Kenneth Layton's.
2: Well, he's found Layton's body, and the police are looking for you.
0: Then they know.
2: Your dueling pistols were found on the floor beside the body.
0: Yes. In my fright, I left them there. They were family heirlooms. The family name is inscribed on them.
2: Mr. Wills, are you willing to give yourself up to the police while my partner, Mike Clancy, and I investigate your claim of innocence?
0: My claim of innocence? You mean you don't believe me?
2: So far, the circumstances are against you. And your word is all I have for your innocence.
0: If you can't help me, Mr. Keene, I'm lost. The police will find out that I was insanely jealous of my wife and hated Layton for seeing her. I won't have a chance.
2: Well, Mr. Wills, if I find you're guilty of murdering Kenneth Layton, I assure you I'll make certain you won't have a chance.
0: Mr. Keene, would I have come here to your office begging for help if I were guilty?
4: I'm sure many a man's come to Mr. Keene saying that he was innocent, when all he was trying to do was to pull the wool over the boss's eyes. But none of them ever got away with it.
0: Mr. Keene, I'm willing to put all my trust in you and pay the penalty if you find out that I haven't been honest with you.
2: Very well, Mr. Wills. We'll drive you to police headquarters, where you'll surrender yourself for questioning. After that, Mike and I will begin investigating this remarkable case at the scene of the crime.

0: Kenneth Layton must have been a wealthy fellow, Mr. Keene. This house of his is fit for a king.
1: He was one of the youngest and most successful architects in his profession, Mike. Ask Don Judson to wait here for me.
0: Well, Judson is Layton's assistant. Is that it, boss?
1: Yes, he found Layton's body. I wonder if...
2: Yes?
1: My name is Keene.
2: Oh, yes. Don Judson is expecting you. Please come in.
1: Thank you.
2: I'm Mary Wills.
1: Mary Wills?
2: Arthur Wills' wife.
1: I see.
3: Is that Mr. Keene?
2: Yes.
3: Well, I'm happy to know you, sir. I'm Don Judson.
1: And this is my partner, Mike Clancy.
0: Glad to know you.
3: Mrs. Wills arrived a few minutes ago. I phoned and told her that the police were looking for her husband. This is Mr. Keene, the famous investigator, Mrs. Wills.
2: Mr. Keene, I just can't believe that my husband has anything to do with Kenneth Layton's death. And when he's found...
1: He's already given himself up to the police, Mrs. Wills.
2: He has?
3: And confessed to the murder?
1: No, Mr. Judson. Arthur Wills claims he's innocent.
2: Oh, you've got to help him, Mr. Keene.
1: I intend to, Mrs. Wills, providing I find he is innocent. Now, Mr. Judson, just where did you find Mr. Layton's body when you came in this morning?
3: Over there at the end of the foyer, Mr. Keene. The two dueling pistols were lying nearby. The police took the pistols as evidence.
1: I know. I talked to them about it. They found no fingerprints in either gun, however. Apparently, both guns were wiped off by the killer. Oh, Mike.
0: Yes, boss.
1: While I examine the foyer, suppose you look through the rest of the house.
0: Okay, sir.
3: I'll show them around, Mr. Keene.
1: Mrs. Wills, if you'll take a seat in the living room inside, I'll talk to you in just a few minutes.
2: Well, very well, Mr. Keene.
1: And meet me back here after you're through, Mike.
0: Right, sir.
3: This way, Mr. Clancy. What rooms would you like to examine first?
0: Well, did Mr. Layton have a private study, Mr. Judson?
3: Why, yes, through this door.
0: Well, that's as good a place as any to start with.
3: After you, Mr. Clancy. This study leads to a terrace outside, through those two French doors. If you'd like to see it,
0: Mr. Judson, just keep right on talking. I just saw a shadow out there on the terrace behind the doors.
3: Someone must be out there.
0: Act like you're still showing me around. And move over toward the terrace.
3: Mr. Layton owned a gun, I believe. He never had a chance to use it, I guess, before he was...
0: Step aside, quick, let me open the terrace doors. You're looking for somebody, young lady?
2: Why, I just...
3: Mr. Clancy, it's Dorothy Grafton.
2: Get out of my way.
0: Just a second, miss. Come in here.
2: Let go of me. Let go of you here.
3: Mr. Clancy won't hurt you, Dorothy. There's nothing to be afraid of.
1: What's going on here, Mike?
0: Well, Mr. Keene, I just caught this young lady out on the terrace. She's trying to get away.
1: Who are you?
2: My name is Dorothy Grafton.
3: She was engaged to Kenneth Layton at one time, Mr. Keene.
1: What are you doing here, Miss Grafton?
2: I wanted to speak to Kenneth.
3: Kenneth is dead.
2: What did you say?
1: Kenneth Layton was murdered last night, Miss Grafton.
2: No. Oh, no. Oh, Don, you didn't...
3: I didn't do what?
1: What were you going to say, Miss Grafton?
3: Suppose I tell you, Mr. Keene. Dorothy Grafton seemed to feel that I was in love with her. She's apparently suggesting that I might have had something to do with Mr. Layton's murder because of her.
2: No, I didn't mean to...
3: Suppose we let the facts speak for themselves. Kenneth Layton threw you over long before I ever met you. Isn't that true, Dorothy?
2: I guess so, Don.
3: Mr. Keene, it stands to reason I couldn't have been jealous of Mr. Layton because of Dorothy. And another thing, I happen to pin a great deal on my future career.
1: What do you mean, Mr. Judson?
3: Well, I haven't been making very much money up to now. As an architect's apprentice, my salary wasn't high. But if Kenneth Layton had lived, one day he might have helped me to become as successful as he was.
1: Scrofton, is it true that you were in love with a murdered man, Kenneth Layton, and he threw you over?
2: Mr. Keene, I loved him. I swear I wouldn't have hurt him for anything in the world.
1: Sit down for a moment. I want you to remain here for questioning. Mike.
0: Yes, boss.
1: Did you find anything in this room worth examining?
0: Well, I didn't have a chance to look, sir. But Mr. Judson here said that Mr. Layton had a gun.
1: Mr. Judson, where did you usually keep his gun?
3: Right here in the lower desk drawer. He had a license for it, of course. But the gun is gone.
0: Boss, look. Dorothy Grafton's running for the terrace.
1: Go after her, Mike.
2: No. No, you'll never take me.
0: Come back here. Come
1: Miss Grafton dropped her bag.
3: I'll get it for you, Mr. Keene. This handbag feels rather heavy.
1: Yes. Let's see what's inside.
3: What? It's a gun.
1: Evidently, Miss Grafton came prepared for trouble. Do you recognize this weapon by any chance, Mr. Judson?
3: It looks like the one Mr. Layton owned. Oh, yes, Mr. Keene, this is the gun he kept in his desk.
1: Well, it doesn't seem to have been fired.
4: Inside, young lady, and no more tricks.
1: Here comes Mike with Dorothy Grafton. Now we'll see if she has anything further to say about a murder that was started by merely an innocent flirtation.

just a moment, we'll return to Mr. Keene and the innocent flirtation murder case. Meanwhile, stop tooth decay and unpleasing breath. Yes, stop tooth decay and unpleasing breath that breeds between the teeth.

0: You're listening to Mr. Keene, Tracer of Lost Persons on WEN Radio Was. We'll continue right after these brief messages.
1: This is your Tech It Out Minute with Mark Saltzman.
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12: Now back to Mr. Keene and the innocent flirtation murder case. Mr. Keene, the great investigator, and his partner, Mike Clancy, are investigating the murder of Kenneth Layton, a well-known young architect. Arthur Wills, a building contractor, is under suspicion for the murder. Wills was violently jealous of his wife, Mary, who was supposed to have had a flirtation with the murdered man. Now a new suspect has entered the case, attractive Dorothy Grafton, who had been jilted by the victim. She has just been brought into the study of Kenneth Layton's house after trying to escape. And as she faces Mr. Keene and young Don Judson, a protege of the murdered architect,
13: why did you try to run away, Miss Grafton?
14: Because I'm innocent, Mr. Keene. And I know you'll try to pin Kenneth's murder on me.
15: Mr. Keene just found a gun in your handbag, Dorothy.
14: A gun, did you say, Don?
13: Don tells me it belonged to the murdered man, Kenneth Layton.
16: Running away like that puts you in line for a murder charge, young lady.
14: Oh, no.
13: My partner, Mike Clancy, is right, Miss Grafton. You'll either tell the entire truth, or I'll have to turn you over to the police immediately.
14: Mr. Keene, will anyone believe the truth?
13: I will, if you play fair with me.
14: I stole that gun 2 days ago from Kenneth's death.
13: Why?
14: I wanted him to take me back. I loved him so. I was going to threaten to use it on the two of us if he didn't. But it was only going to be a threat, Mr. Keene. I didn't actually mean it.
13: Is that why you tried to sneak into this house?
14: Yes. I had no idea that Kenneth was dead.

0: murdered. I've been a fool, and now I'm in trouble for it. I should have known he wouldn't fall in love with me all over again. There were others in his life.
1: For instance?
0: Don Judson here can tell you. Kenneth has been seeing Mrs. Wills. Mary Wills.
2: Mr. Keene already knows that, Dorothy.
0: Well, maybe Mary Wills had something to do with Kenneth's desk. Or maybe your husband may have killed him.
1: Her husband's been taken into custody by the police.
0: Then why pick on me, Mr. Keene?
1: Because it's not been proven yet that he murdered Kenneth Layton. Mike, you stay here with Dorothy Grafton and Mr. Judson while I talk to Mrs. Wills, who's waiting in the hall.
3: Okay, Mr. Keene.
1: I warn you, Miss Grafton, don't make another attempt to escape.
3: I'll keep an eye on her, boss. Boss, that sounds like the front door opened.
1: Wait here with the others, Mike. Mrs. Wills.
4: Oh, yes, Mr. King.
1: Were you just about to leave the house?
4: I was worried about my husband. You said he was being held by the police. I wanted to see him if I could.
1: You'll get a chance to see him very shortly, Mrs. Wills. Dorothy Grafton is inside.
4: Dorothy Grafton?
1: You know her?
4: Yes.
1: We found her trying to sneak into the house with a gun in her purse.
4: Mr. Keene, she used to be Kenneth's sweetheart.
1: Really?
4: Then he broke off with her. Before that, she was Don Judson's girl. She took expensive presents from Don, jewelry and furs. But she must have thought she could get even more out of Kenneth.
1: Don Judson told me he'd broken off with Dorothy Grafton of his own accord.
4: Yes, and it infuriated her. Then she tried to win Kenneth Layton over.
1: How do you know all that, Mrs. Wills?
4: Kenneth told me. She was making a pest of herself, and he wanted to break it up in some way. Oh, don't you see, Mr. Keene? Dorothy Grafton could have killed Kenneth, because she imagined she was jilted.
1: Mrs. Wills, it appears that you're very anxious to place Dorothy Grafton in a suspicious light.
4: I only want to tell you the truth. Mr. Keene, one thing you must believe, and I swear it's true. Kenneth and I were only friends. Perhaps it might have been mistaken for more than an innocent flirtation, but I remain faithful to my husband.
1: Very well, Mrs. Wells. I have no more questions right now. You may go to police headquarters and see your husband if you like.
4: Thank you, Mr. King.
1: Oh, just a moment. I'm going to send someone with you.
4: You mean you don't trust me to go alone?
1: Under the circumstances, I am forced to take every precaution. I'll send Don Judson with you.
4: Very well, Mr. King.
1: And tell your husband to have a little faith and patience. He may be a free man again even sooner than he thinks.

0: Well, Mr. Keene, I just got a cab outside from Mrs. Wills and Don Judson. Now, what'll we do about this young lady here?
1: We'll send Dorothy Grafton home, Mike.
2: You mean you're setting me free?
1: Temporarily, Miss Grafton. But stay at home until I call you.
2: I won't try to run away again, sir.
1: Very well. You can leave now, Miss Grafton.
2: Thank you, Mr. Keene.
0: Boss, I don't get it. Sure, she's one of our biggest suspects, isn't she?
1: Well, I had to get her out of the house, Mike, because I want complete secrecy. If she tries to get away, we can find her easily enough.
0: Well, I guess you're right, boss, but where do we go from here?
1: Well, Mike, I've just discovered one important clue concerning this case. A clue that may solve it completely. We're going to spend the next few hours going over every one of Kenneth Layton's business records until we find the proof I need.

0: Well, here's another set of bills, Mr. Keene.
1: Let's see them, Mike. Only about half of them are marked paid in full. The other half are unpaid. Well, let's keep looking, Mike.
0: Huh. Here's a checkbook, boss.
1: Good. Let's look it over. Yes, it's Kenneth Layton's all right. And he had a balance of over $200,000 when he died? Oh, let's look at those bills again.
0: Well, sure, here's one that was sent to Layton 4 months ago for $1,000.
1: Isn't it odd, Mike, that a man as wealthy as Kenneth Layton seemed to be couldn't pay his bills on time?
0: Boss, here's another set of papers. More bills, I guess.
1: Yes, these were sent out by Kenneth Layton for his services as an architect, not sent to him. And they're all paid up.
0: And they're stamped paid, boss.
1: The stamp marks are initialed. Mike, where's your small magnifying glass?
0: Right here in my pocket, sir. I'm never without it.
1: Well, let me have it. I want to see if I can make out these initials.
0: Here you are, sir. Can you read the initials, sir?
1: Yes. And I think we've solved the mystery of Kenneth Layton's murder.
2: Mr. Keene, someone just come into the house. I heard the front door close.
1: It's undoubtedly our killer, Mike, and well-armed, I'm sure. Open that closet door quickly. I'm going to let myself be surprised, Mike. It may help us get a confession more easily. You remain inside this closet with your gun handy.
2: Right, boss.
1: Mr. Judson.
3: I returned because I'd forgotten something, Mr. Keene. I didn't expect to find that you'd remained here.
1: There were some facts I wanted to uncover, Mr. Judson, concerning Kenneth Layton's murderer.
3: Oh? Have you uncovered them?
1: Very thoroughly.
3: And you know who killed him?
1: Yes.
3: I suppose you sent your partner, Mr. Clancy, after the murderer?
1: I sent my partner out in regard to something else. There's no need to send anyone for the murderer, Mr. Judson. He's already walked in here.
3: Really? Mr. Keene, you sound as if I'm your man.
1: You are, Judson. You killed Kenneth Layton, and I have proof.
3: You make a move, Keene, I'll kill you.
1: That gun in your hand certainly bears out my theory, although it can be easily proved in any case. Kenneth Layton's assistant, you seem to have handled all his bookkeeping.
3: Yes. I'm an architect, too, but he wouldn't let me design one of his precious buildings.
1: He evidently found out you didn't have the necessary talent. That made you bitter and murderous as well. But that wasn't the main reason you took Kenneth Layton's life.
3: No.
1: You took care of all his accounts. I know that because I have found your initials on certain bills.
3: Did you?
1: You doctored his account books and kept half the money he gave you to pay his bills. I first suspected you, Judson, when Mrs. Wills mentioned your buying expensive presents for Dorothy Grafton.
3: I told you I threw her over myself.
1: True. But you did spend a great deal of money on her to satisfy your own vanity, I presume. And you told me yourself that as an architect's assistant, you didn't make very much.
3: That's very clever, Keene.
1: But you weren't clever. Sooner or later, Kenneth Layton's creditors would have sued him for unpaid bills. And then he would have discovered your thefts.
3: He did discover them. And he was about to turn me over to the police.
1: That's when you decided to murder him. You saw your chance when you sneaked into this house during the quarrel that Layton had with Arthur Wills. When Wills laid on the floor, temporarily dazed, you came out of hiding, grabbed his dueling pistols, and murdered Kenneth Layton.
3: All right, Keene. Now, let me tell you something. I had a feeling you were up to something when you sent me out with Mary Wills. So I made it a point to come back. However, Mrs. Wills thinks I've gone home. And she'll have no way of proving anything against me when they find your dead body, Keene.
1: You really believe you cover every angle, don't you, Judson?
3: I covered one that had you guessing even before you entered the case.
1: You trailed Arthur Wills after the shooting and saw him enter my office building. Then you called and asked me to enter the case as an added cover for yourself.
3: Right. Now for my final piece of strategy. Here's a bullet for your trouble, Keene.
0: Drop that gun.
3: What?
0: Drop it. Mr. Keene, if I hadn't beaten him to the drawer, he'd have put a bullet in your heart.
3: You
4: shot the gun out of my hand.
0: Sure. And it looks like your murdering days are over, Judson.
1: Yes, Mike, you're right. Judson started with deception, then theft, and finished with murder. The logical sequence of events that a criminal follows. Now he'll end that series of events, as it always ends, by being fully punished for his crimes.

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Mr. Keene, Tracer of Lost Persons, is based on the novel Mr. Keene. The radio sequel is originated and produced by Frank and Ann Hummert. Dialogue by Lawrence Cleve. Bennett Kilpack plays Mr. Keene. It is on the air every Thursday at this time. Don't miss Mr. Keene next Thursday when the kindly old Tracer turns to the Yellow Parrot murder case.

0: innocent flirtation murder case, originally airing on March 16th of 1950. Mr. Keene, Tracer of Lost Persons, aired for nearly two decades, beginning on NBC Radio in 1937. I'm Greg Bell, and up next on Wynn Radio was we make our weekly visit with Chandu the Magician, right after this break.
1: With his faithful valet Cato, Britt Reed, daring young publisher, matches wits with the underworld, risking his life that criminals and racketeers within the law may feel its weight by the sting of the Green Hornet.
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0: 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This is from November 2nd of 1948.
1: Chandu the Magician. 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Searching the echoing cellar rooms in the Balkan castle, Frank Chandler has found Dorothy trapped in a medieval dungeon. She seems unconscious, and the water from the old cistern is slowly rising about her. Later, she can give him no coherent account of what had happened. The search for Dorothy has prevented Chandler from warning young Nicholas Karowitz, once the crown prince, that his riding accident that morning had been carefully planned. Chandler believes it was arranged by Jan Metsos, the foreign minister, who regards the continuing popularity of Nicholas as a threat to his power. As Chandler prepares to investigate, he receives a message from Carter Mason, the American consul. Nicholas has disappeared. The present scene opens the following morning in the gloomy hall of the old castle. Chandu, the Magician,
5: Bob, just a minute.
12: Oh, I'm just going up to see how Mom is.
5: Now, wait a minute.
12: Okay.
5: I told you I was going down to the consulate again to see if anything's been heard of Nicholas. When I come
12: back... Well, if they found him, Mr. Mason would let you know, wouldn't he?
5: And that depends. Now, when I come back, I want you to go through the cellars with me.
12: Sure. But I don't see why you'd think Dimitri'd be down there all this time.
5: I don't.
12: Well?
5: I don't think Dimitri knew anything about the water in the cellar yesterday.
12: Somebody disconnected that pipe.
5: Well, that's not the way Dimitri works.
12: I guess not.
5: It's the sort of malicious mischief a child might think of.
12: Huh?
5: Or a man with the mind of a child.
12: You sound as if you knew who it was.
5: I hope I'm wrong, but I think I do know.
12: Who? And what makes you think there was anybody else down there anyway?
5: Bob, I saw some very peculiar footprints when you and I went down to fix that pipe. Not your mother's, not Dimitri's.
12: You didn't say anything about it.
5: I saw them, though. I wish I had time to go down there again now, but if Nicholas is still missing, I want Mr. Mason to take me to Nicky's father.
12: The king?
5: The ex-king, yes. It's risky, but if he'll see me, I'm going to tell him that
12: Wait a minute, Uncle Frank. Who do you think's in the cellar?
5: Well, he may not be there now. And I don't know how he could even get into the country. But I think it's the dwarf, Rainey.
12: Holy Moses. Mom's scared to death of him. And so's Betty.
5: We're not going to tell them. But I'm pretty sure it was Rainey who left the little figure of the priestess in Betty's room.
12: Brother.
5: Come on. We'll go up now. Remember, keep quiet about this, Bob.
12: Oh, I will.
13: Oh, there he is. Uncle Frank, don't you think it's all right for me to go down into town when you do?
14: Well, you'd have to come back alone, Betty.
12: I could go with her, Mom. Is it okay?
5: We'll see. How do you feel, Don?
14: Fine. You know, you all act as if I'd been found floating in the North Atlantic.
12: You sure look a lot better this morning.
13: She ought to stay in bed, though. I told her she could write a long letter to Daddy, Uncle Frank, but she's run out of stationery,
5: well,
13: so...
5: Well, why not let them go, Dot? They could meet me at the consulate later. You aren't afraid to stay here alone.
14: Well, Lugos and Mara are downstairs. They are, aren't they?
5: Of course they are. And I should be back in an hour.
14: All right then, Betty. I hope they found Nicholas by this time.
12: Oh, so do I. Go on, Bets, get your hat.
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12: Doggone it. I wish we knew Nicky better. We'd have some idea where he'd go.
13: Oh, Bob, why do you keep saying that? Somebody's kidnapped him. Gypsies, I bet.
12: What a chance.
13: Well, his father'd pay a lot to get him back, and gypsies...
12: Hey, pipe down. There's one now.
13: Oh, he didn't hear what I said, did he?
12: Well, just walk past him as if you didn't see him.
27: Dobre den, pan, Schlesna.
12: We don't speak your language.
27: Oh, I say good day, gentlemen and young lady.
12: Oh, good morning.
13: Good morning.
27: Rojim, I speak to you for one moment.
12: We're going into town and we have much time.
27: One moment. I tell you something you like to hear.
13: Oh, he wants to tell our fortunes, Bob.
27: Ah, see, but not today, Schlesna. Are you like to hear what has happened to Mladji Nicholas Karovitz?
12: Huh? Do you know?
27: Ah, no. It is so.
13: Why haven't you told the police or the soldiers?
12: Yeah.
13: Let's take him to the consulate, Bob. Uncle Frank will know who to tell.
27: Ne. You go too fast.
12: What do you mean? Nicholas has been gone since last night.
13: Where is he?
27: Speak softly, Pani, speak softly.
12: Why? Look, we can turn off where our uncle did and be at the American consulate in 5 minutes.
27: It cannot be as you say.
13: Why not?
27: If one should learn I have spoken, I would not leave.
12: Our uncle won't tell on you.
13: No, he won't let anybody
27: hurt you. No man can save me from the vengeance of the Romani.
12: Well, why did you tell us this if you're so afraid somebody will give you away?
27: Protoshi, if you speak, the Romani will not discover my name.
13: Oh, Bob, what do we care why he told us? Tell us where Nicky is. We won't say a word about you.
27: Dobre. Tonight the Romani will take him to the high mountain.
13: What?
27: But if you follow me, I show you where he is hidden now.
12: Down there in the town?
27: Ah, no. Follow me down the hill until I go into a shop. You go in, too.
13: All right, go on.
12: No, wait a minute. What are you getting out of this?
27: Oh, Pan. Nicholas was my prince before the strong one came.
13: Let's don't just stand here, Bob. I think it's wonderful he do this for Nicky. Go on, we'll follow you.
27: Dobre, dobre.
13: Oh, won't Nicky be surprised when we come walking in?
12: Yeah, let's go. Only, how'd that gypsy know we'd be coming down here this morning?
13: Yes. And he must have seen us with Uncle Frank. Why didn't he speak to us then?
12: Oh, well. Hey, he's turning into that little house right there. I thought he meant he was going straight down into town, didn't you?
13: I guess he didn't understand what you asked him.
12: Yeah.
13: Don't you want to go in?
12: Oh, sure. Well, I didn't know this place was a shop.
13: Neither did I, and we've passed it 100 times. Why, it's fascinating. Oh, there's a spinning wheel. It must be an antique shop.
27: Come with me, young gentleman and lady.
13: What do they sell here? I don't see anything.
27: Very fine lace. Katya makes it.
12: Who?
13: Don't you see the old woman in the corner?
12: Oh, yeah.
27: In this room, Proje. You will wait here.
12: Where are you going?
27: Into the shop again. For one moment.
13: Oh, Bob, look. There's a little hole in the door where you can peek into the shop. See what he's doing.
12: Yeah. He's talking to the old woman. Well, she'd have to be in on it, too, if Nicky's here someplace.
13: What's he laughing at? Can you hear what they're saying?
12: Well, wait a minute. Sure. Put your ear up against the door, too.
13: Okay.
27: They came with me at once. I have not lost my cunning with a foreigner.
28: Small Nick, your voice is too loud. They will hear.
27: Nah, the door is heavy. They will not hear.
13: What do you suppose they want us to do?
27: Did I not tell you, Katya? With all the talk of Nicholas, the uncle and the mother of these two will believe they also are taken by the Romani and give me gold.
12: How do you like that?
13: Well, we don't have to stay here. Let's go.
12: Shh. He said the gypsies got Nicky. Maybe we'll find out where he is yet.
28: You can steal, Shmolnik. And you can rob a poor shopkeeper. But there is no good in this. These young ones have sharp eyes. They will remember and they
27: now
28: will...
27: Now be silent, Katya. When I have the gold, we will take the Romani road. The young ones will not see my face again.
28: The uncle will see it. And he gives you the gold.
27: Nitti! It will be dark and he is stupid like all foreigners.
12: Oh, yeah?
28: It is you who are stupid, Shmolnik. You have not so much as fastened the door to the back room. When you go to bring the wagon, the young ones will...
27: My hands are too quick even for you to see. The door is well fastened, Katya.
13: Bob, he's going to take us away in a gypsy wagon.
12: We're not in it yet.
27: If they make too much noise while I am gone for the wagon, you will know what to do. Huh? Take the knife.
12: Oh, he's gone out. Gosh, I suppose that was his wagon out there.
13: Well, let's think of something.
12: Well, we'd better end fast. Maybe there's a back door. Hey, there is. Oh, it's locked, too. It would be.
13: Oh, how can it be, Bob? There's no keyhole.
12: Well, try it yourself.
13: Okay.
12: Babs, don't make so much noise. She'll be in here to see what we're doing.
13: Oh, do you think she could hear that?
12: Well, don't take any chances. I bet the door's bolted on the outside.
13: Oh, dear. And we could never crawl through that little tiny window.
12: No. It's not very far from the door, though.
13: What good does that do?
12: Well, hey, you know what they do in the movies?
13: What?
12: They wrap something up in a piece of cloth and break the glass, and it hardly makes a sound.
13: Yes, but...
12: I bet I could reach out and unbolt that door. I'm going to try it. Give me your scarf. I'll wrap it around my fist.
13: Here, take it. There he is. Oh, hurry, Bob, hurry.

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1: 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I'm Greg Bell, and Chandu the Magician announcer Howard Culver also took on radio acting roles. 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I'll name it and then wrap up when radio was right after this break.

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5: 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I mentioned as a radio actor, he would be heard as reporter Judd Barnes on an ABC courtroom drama starring Mercedes McCambridge. The name of that series, Defense Attorney. I'm Greg Bell, and that's it. 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
8: Secret Service takes down a gunman. I'm Deborah Valentine, Fox News. A man who fired shots outside the White House, identified as Nashir Best of Maryland. The Secret Service returned fire. Best died at a hospital. Fox News is confirming Best had a history of mental illness. He was arrested at least twice last year and had a restraining order to stay away from the White House. Fox's Alex Hogan is in Washington, D.C. with more.
9: We've been seeing members of the Secret Service and members of the police come and go. However, as it pertains to the lockdown information, we were told that that lockdown has lifted. Of course, a lot of questions as to, you know, what exactly happened and the motive behind all of this and whether or not this was planned out, what exactly took place. For right now, again, D.C. police telling anyone in the area to avoid coming here. Of course, there's a lot of onlookers, a lot of curiosity and concern as we're hearing from more members of the government who are reaching out saying that they're just

0: happy to know that no one within the White House was hurt.
1: The gunman did not enter the security perimeter of the White House. The president was at the White House at the time. A passerby is in critical condition after getting caught in the crossfire. President Trump announcing on Truth Social a potential peace deal has been reached with Iran. Fox's Chanley Painter reports.
2: Final details are still being worked out, with more information expected soon. The proposed framework would reportedly reopen the Strait of Hormuz and ease restrictions on Iranian ports and frozen assets. It would also extend the current ceasefire for at least 60 days to allow further talks on Iran's nuclear program, including the future of its enriched uranium stockpile.
1: The agreement involves the reopening of the Strait of Hormuz, and it also eases restrictions on Iranian ports and assets. It allows 30 days for talks on Iran's nuclear program. 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
1: Law enforcement in Montgomery County, Texas say a shooting suspect in the New Caney area is in custody and the shooting scene is now secure. Two people were taken to a hospital with minor injuries. New Caney District Attorney Mike Colley spoke to the press, sending a message to the people of New Caney and the next steps in this investigation.
5: People should know that it's safe now. It's safe because they responded the right way. It's a secure scene. Now we're going to start piecing together what happened, and we'll figure out that deliberately. We'll look at the facts and make decisions. But that very initial response, again, I think members of this community would be very proud of their law enforcement.
1: The suspect, a 60-year-old man, surrendered to officers an hour after the incident began. Officials say at least one victim was the suspect's neighbor. Police say preliminarily they believe that some sort of a disturbance between the two led up to the shooting. The Justice Department scrubs its website of press releases about January 6 riots' defendants. Fox's Carmen Roberts has the story.
6: The Justice Department says it removed press releases about criminal cases tied to the January 6th Capitol riot because they amounted to what it calls partisan propaganda. The move comes just days after the DOJ announced a $1.8 billion fund to compensate Trump allies who say they were unfairly investigated or prosecuted. Critics argue the removal of records documenting charges, convictions, and sentencings is the latest effort by the Trump administration to rewrite the history of the Capitol attack by Trump supporters seeking to stop the certification of his 2020 election loss. Carmen Roberts, Fox News.
1: Dozens of workers are feared trapped or missing after a nine-story building under construction in a city north of the Philippine capital of Manila collapsed during a thunderstorm early today. 22 workers escaped. Rescue workers are scrambling to free those believed trapped. I'm Deborah Valentine. This is Fox News.
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10: I'm Greg Bell, and up first this time around, it's a spring cleaning episode of Phil Harris and Alice Faye. Then later, the man of the house will be heard as the de facto band leader on the Jack Benny program. Phil first went to work for Jack way back in 1936, but he wasn't totally unknown at the time. As a matter of fact, he was already an Oscar winner. Well, sort of. You see, a couple of years earlier, Phil was seen in motion picture director Mark Sandrich's short comedy film known as So This Is Harris. The half-hour movie was a series of humorous musical numbers and skits. It followed Phil Harris around as he performed at the famed Coconut Grove nightclub, and even while he hit the golf course. It featured Helen Collins as a woman who loves Phil's voice, and Walter Catlett as her husband, who hates it. At the 6th Annual Academy Award Ceremony held in March of 1934, So This Is Harris took home the Oscar for Best Live Action Short Subject Comedy. Well, jumping ahead nearly two decades, here is Mr. Harris with Mrs. Harris and their tremendous cast in a spring cleaning broadcast from May 4th, 1952.
11: 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Written by Ray Singer and Dick Chevrolet, with Elliot Lewis, Walter Tetley, Robert North, Janine Roos, and Whitfield, Walter Sharp in his music, and yours truly, Bill Foreman. When Phil's children turn to him for help in writing a letter, it seems to him harmless enough. But how he parlays this simple request into trouble with Uncle Sam, we'll see in a moment. Every year at this time, the American husband is confronted with his worst enemy, that dreaded scourge, spring cleaning. The Harris household is right in the midst of it. Alice has everybody in the family working. 2 days ago, she assigned Phil and Frankie to the job of cleaning downstairs. And that's the last she saw of them.
12: Curly?
13: What?
12: How much longer we have to hide under the house?
13: Oh, not much longer. Alice should be finished with the cleaning by tomorrow. She's a pretty fast worker.
12: Mm-hmm.
13: All she has left to do is to put up the screens, paper the hall bedroom, retile the bathroom, and vulcanize my rubber duck.
12: That's a lot of heavy work for a woman. Don't you think she ought to have a man helping her?
13: Certainly she should. But I've racked my brain. I can't think of anybody.
12: Why don't you help her?
13: Oh, you've been under the house too long, kid. You're getting stir crazy. Besides, we did help her. She told us to clean out the refrigerator, and we did. Finished every bottle of beer in there.
12: That reminds me, we don't have any beer left, Curly. Think we ought to sneak out and get some more?
13: No, nothing doing. If Alice sees me, she'll put me right to work like she did last year. Man, that nearly killed me.
12: What'd she make you do?
13: She gave me a chamois, a jar of polish, and made me shine all her silver. Took me 3 weeks to do it.
12: 3 weeks just to shine her silver?
13: Takes time to clean 100,000 silver dollars. Both sides. You know, I ain't gonna let the old man on there be shabby. You know, I gotta think.
12: You know, that's the kind of job I've been looking for all my life. A money cleaner. Anytime Alice wants her old bills dry cleaned or her annuities renovated, anything like that, I'd be...
14: Where are you, Mrs. Harris? Hmm? Oh, something terrible just happened. I must tell you all about it. Can you come out for a moment, please?
13: Oh, great. Here comes our neighbor with the four tongues.
14: Stuart? Oh, I'm so upset, Mrs. Harris. I'm just a bundle of nerves. I don't know what I'm doing. Oh, it's just awful. Simply awful, I tell you.
15: Well,
14: I know you don't want to hear my troubles, so I'll tell you. Now, of course, if you don't want to hear them, you just say so.
15: Well, I am busy,
14: oh,
15: and
14: I knew you'd want to hear them. Do you know that Cuddle sneaked out of the house and I can't find him anyplace? He's always doing that. It's so exasperating. Have you seen my Cuddles?
16: No, I haven't, but... I heard a noise under my house a little while ago. Maybe he's under there.
14: Oh, that's probably where he is. Cuddles? Cuddles, are you under there? Now you answer me or I'll come in and get you.
13: What do we do now?
12: Make a noise like Cuddles so she'll go away.
13: I'd like to, but I can't.
12: Why not?
13: I don't know if Cuddles is her dog, her cat, or her husband.
12: In that case, there's only one thing to do. Leave it to me.
14: Cuddles, answer me. Are you under the house or aren't you?
15: Meow.
12: Ruff. No, dear. Covers everything.
13: Yes.
14: I heard a noise under there. Now come on out, Cuddles, you naughty little bulldog, you. I know you're there. I can see your beady eyes and your drooping jowls. Then if you won't come out, I'll have to reach under there and drag you out by your collar. There, now I've got hold
13: of you. Let go of my neck. Who do you think you're pulling, lady? Let go of me.
14: Why, shame on you, you bad doggy, you talking back to mother like that. Oh, my goodness, this isn't Cuddles.
17: Did you find your dog, Mrs. Stewart?
14: No, this isn't my dog, Mrs. Harris. It's yours.
13: I ain't no dog.
16: Hey, wait a minute. I recognize that voice. Come out from under the house.
12: All right, Alice, we're coming, we're coming. Come on, Rambling.
16: Oh, I might have known it was you, too.
14: My goodness, you find the strangest things under houses. You suppose they grew there?
16: Mrs. Stewart, this one is my husband.
14: Oh, what a wonderful place to keep a husband. You know, it's possibly ingenious. I always keep my husband, George, locked in the attic, but this is a much better place. Keeps him out of your way, and he gets fresh air at the same time. Oh, Mr. Harris, you know, I'm so sorry I mistook you for my dog. You don't look anything like Cuddles.
13: Thanks, loads.
14: He has... His eyes are brown and yours are blue.
13: Stan can't tell a man from a dog. Hey, lady, do you ever get your husband mixed up with Cuddles?
14: Oh, don't be ridiculous. I can't get them mixed up. Cuddles is the one with the jeweled collar. Well, I'd better run along and look for Cuddles. I simply must find him. I prepared a nice warm lunch for him. Oh, well, if it gets cold, I can always give it to my husband for dinner. Goodbye.
13: Her husband must get some very interesting meals. I can just see him lapping up his kibbles and grabbing at his cold.
16: Bill, what were you fellas doing under the house?
12: Oh, the spring cleaning. Like you told us, it's awful messy under there, too, honey.
18: Yeah, somebody's been throwing beer bottles all over the place.
16: Now, Frankie.
18: I don't like to say this, Alice, but you're not a very good under the housekeeper.
13: Alice, why don't you tell that dame that just left to keep her dog off of our property?
16: Oh, it isn't her fault, Phil. The children bring the dog over here because they like to play with him. But you won't have to worry about that much longer.
13: No, why not?
16: Well, the girls expect to win their own little puppy. They've entered the little nipper contest.
18: What's that, Curly?
13: I don't know. But sounds like something that you and me should get in on.
12: When it comes to taking a little nip, we should be 1-5.
16: Look, Bill, this is being sponsored by RCA, and it's not for adults. The little nipper contest is just for children.
18: They'll be ashamed of themselves sponsoring a drinking contest for kids.
16: Frankie, wait a minute. Little Nipper is the name of the dog that sits in front of the Victrola on the RCA Victor trademark.
13: Oh, sure. Right. I was saying that.
16: And look, the children who win the contest get live puppies like Little Nipper. And the girls have answered the riddles, and now all they have to do is write a letter telling why they want a puppy.
13: Well, that ought to be a cinch for my kids. They take after me. And when I was in school, English composition was my best subject.
18: I didn't know that. Tell me more.
13: I will. No kidding. You should have seen the thesis I wrote in college to get my FUD. Your FUD? Yeah, PhD, FUD. Yep, the silent. Why are these banjo players always so illiterate? If I was writing that letter for the kids, I guarantee I'd write a masterpiece.
15: We heard that, Daddy, and you can help us.
14: Yes, we have to tell why we want a little nipper puppy in 25 words, and we can't. Will you write it for us?
13: I'll write it for you, huh? Oh, well, I'd love to, girls, but I can't.
14: Why not?
12: He don't know 25 words.
13: I do, too. I got a good vocabulary. I can give you 25 words just like that. Listen, there's pool room, paramutual, corkscrew, jigger, ice cubes. That's two words, really. How many does that make so far?
16: Oh, never mind.
13: Look, kids, I'm not kidding. If you really want me to write that letter, I'll do it, and you'll be a cinch to win.
16: But, Phil, you can't do that. They're supposed to write the letter themselves. It's not ethical.
13: Please, Alice, I know what I'm doing. You just go over there and sing. The band's waiting for you in the driveway.
16: All right, I'll sing. In the driveway?
13: They're waiting for the bus to take them to Tijuana. You sing and I'll write the contest letter for the kids.

0: It's the Phil Harris and LSA Show. We'll be right back after this short break.
1: $2.8 million to study fighting hamsters, $11 million on cat constipation, $2.4 million to see if monkeys gamble. 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
4: Hey, Frankie, writing this contest letter is a cinch. I don't know why the kids found it so hard to write 24 words. 25, wasn't it?
5: Mm-hmm.
4: 25, that's what I'm doing great, ain't I?
6: Oh, yeah, you only been at it 2 hours already. You got 7 words.
4: Yeah, but what words? Listen to what I've written. I want a little nipper puppy because...
6: Aren't those the same words that were on the entry blank?
4: Yeah, but the way I spelled them, they'll never recognize them. I'm thinking every minute.
6: I think you need a little more than that. You better let me take crack at it. How's this sound? I want a little nipper puppy because I like dogs.
4: Clever, but dull. You gotta make it more appealing.
6: Yeah, I guess you're right. I'll change a few words, make it more appealing. How's this? I want a bottle of ready mixed martinis because I like dogs.
4: What has the ready mixed martinis got to do with it?
6: You said I should write something more appealing. That's the only thing that appeals to me.
4: Remley, look, it's supposed to be written by kids. Now, we got to think of something childish.
6: With our brains, that should be hard.
4: Hey, wait a minute, Frankie. I think I got it.
6: What?
4: I'll tell you what let's do. Let's write something that'll tug at the hearts of the judges. Something with pathos in it.
6: Yeah, that's a good idea. I got just the thing. How's this sound? Our names are Alice and Phyllis. We are very poor. And our daddy is very poor.
4: Good start.
6: Our mother would be very poor, too. Except that we never had one because our daddy is so poor he can't afford one. Think that'll get the judges, Curly?
7: I don't know about the judges, but it's made a Johnny Ray out of me.
6: Get up off the floor and listen to the rest of it. We are so poor that we don't have anything at all. And if you send us a puppy, at least we'll have something to eat.
4: Remley, they're fox terriers, not hot dogs.
6: Oh.
4: Let me handle this myself. I'll write something good,
8: Phil?
4: And I'll get... Yeah, honey, yeah.
8: Phil, are you still working on that contract?
4: Yeah, we're working on it. We'll have it in a minute.
8: Well, you can forget it. I was just reading the entry blank, and the girls are not eligible.
6: What's the matter? Are they too stupid?
8: No, Frankie,
4: Well,
8: no.
4: Then why can't they enter?
8: Well, according to the rules, your children are not allowed to enter.
4: What's RCA got against Cherokee kids?
8: Well, listen...
4: Well, after all, they're only part Indian.
6: Yeah. Your little half-breeds are as good as anybody else.
8: Well, keep quiet. I'll explain. It's just that employees of RCA and their families are not allowed to enter the contest.
4: Oh, honey, gee whiz. The kids had their hearts set on winning a dog. Now I don't know what I'm going to tell them. What?
9: Well, Daddy, did you finish writing the letter?
4: Hey, girls, look, I got some bad news for you. You kids are not allowed to enter the contest.
9: Well, why not?
4: Because I'm your father.
9: That's not our fault. Gee Mommy, we want to win a puppy.
8: Well, I'm sorry, girls, but you can't. It's company rules, and I can't do anything about it.
6: A fine parent you are, Alice.
8: What do you mean?
6: If you were any kind of a...

0: mother at all, you'd buy the company and change the rule.
1: You expect me to buy the company?
2: Why not? All you got to do is sell the California Bank and the Taj Mahal, and you've got another thing there.
1: Bob, Phil, don't you think it would be cheaper to buy a puppy?
3: We don't want you to buy a puppy. We want to win one on our own.
2: Girls, will you try to understand? You can't enter the contest as long as I'm your father.
3: Well, if that's what's holding us up, we can fix that.
2: How?
3: We'll get a new father. Come on, Mommy, let's go shopping for one.
1: Okay. They're having a sale at the YMCA, and I might be able to find one with muscles and teeth and
2: tentacles. Wait a minute, come back.
3: Gee, Daddy, isn't there anything you can do about our winning a puppy?
2: I'm sorry, kids, but as long as I'm working for RCA, you'll just have to forget it. But for your sake, I wish I wasn't working for them, and as long as I am, you just can't enter the contest. Now run along.
4: All right, Daddy. Come on, Phyllis. I have an idea that will work. Let's go in the house and I'll tell you all about it.
2: Poor kids are disappointed. They wanted to win the dog and they can't, and I feel like I'm
5: girly,
2: guilty.
5: Girly, take it easy. Do something to get your mind off of this. Why don't you sing?
2: I don't feel like singing.
5: Well, I feel like hearing you, and I'm going to. Fortunately, I have one of your records in my pocket.
2: Well, you need a Victrola to play.
5: I have a Victrola in my other pocket. Now be quiet while I wind it up.
2: Give me that old-time religion, that old-time religion. Give me that old-time religion, 'cause it's good enough for me. It was good for...

0: feel better now, Curly?
1: No, I don't feel better. I feel it's all my fault that my kids can't enter the contest, and what's worse, my kids are probably blaming me. Now they'll grow up to hate me.
2: Curly, your children aren't that kind. They won't hate you. They may kick you every time you pass them, but you won't even feel it if you wear shin guards.
1: Will you stop already? No time to joke. I'd like to help my kids,
3: Daddy,
1: don't you?
3: Daddy, we want to help you. We want to talk to you, I mean. We just entered the little nipper contest, and I think we're going to win.
1: Honey, I keep telling you and telling you, you can't enter it as long as I work for RCA.
3: Oh, you don't work for them anymore. No, we just sent in your letter of resignation.
1: Well, that's different. As long as I resigned and I'm not working for them any... Foul! What did you do?
3: Well, you said you wished you weren't working for them, so we wrote a letter to the sponsor saying you quit and signed your name. We just put it in the mailbox.
1: Oh, no. When the boss gets that letter, he'll... What am I getting excited about? The boss, he ain't gonna let me quit. The guy loves me.
4: He won't after he reads all those nasty names you called him.
1: Don't tell me you made up nasty names.
3: Well, we didn't have to make any up. We just use the names you call him when he's not around. Cheapskate and slave driver and skinflint and...
2: You left out the best one.
1: Wait a minute. Well, Remley, thanks to my two kids, I ain't working anymore.
2: So what? It makes your children happy. After all, what's more important to you, your children or your job?
1: My job. Them kids ain't brought in a nickel to this house yet. I gotta get their letter back. Where'd you kids mail it?
3: In the mailbox on the corner.
1: Well, then come on, Remley. You gotta help me get that letter back.
3: Yeah. Oh, is there anything we can do to help you, Dad?
1: Yeah, run away from home. Leave town. Come on, Remley.
2: All right.
1: We got to get that letter before the mailman picks it up. I can't afford to lose this job.
2: Calm yourself, Curly. RCA can't afford to let you go.
1: They can't?
2: Of course not. I guarantee that the day you go off the air, their sales will go up so high they won't be able to fill all their orders. They'll be in trouble.
1: Yeah, I've held them back nicely, haven't I? Well, here it is, Remley. Here's that mailbox.
2: Good. Just reach in and get the letter.
1: Reach? I don't think I ought to do that.
2: You want the letter back, don't you? Do what I tell you. Reach in.
1: Oh, okay, but I don't think I should do this, but I'll try it. Well, I got my arm in okay, but I can't feel nothing in there.
2: Well, reach in a little further.
1: I got my arm as far as it'll go, Remley. I can't tell you I can't feel nothing.
2: Well, I have to think of something else, then. Pull your arm out.
1: Okay. Remley.
2: What?
1: Can't get my arm out. It's stuck.
2: I told you not to reach in.
1: Why, you no good southpaw guitar player. You
2: ought to be ashamed of yourself tampering with the U.S. mail. As a citizen, I feel it's my duty to call a cop.
1: I wonder if I could teach Les Paul to play left-handed guitar. If I could, I'd kill you on this very...
2: Hey, wait. Oh, no, here comes Julius.
1: Uh-oh. Now I'm a cinch to get arrested. Now what are we going to do?
2: Don't let him know what you're doing. Act nonchalant.
1: Oh, that should be easy with my arm in the mailbox. I'm dead.
5: When your sweetheart writes a letter to your wife, you're in trouble. Mr. Harris, what are you doing?
1: Mailing the letter?
5: All the way up to your armpit?
2: When he mails a letter, he really mails it.
5: Yeah. All right, Mr. Harris, let's have the truth. How did your arm get in the mailbox?
1: Well, it was this way. I was passing by and I heard a baby cry coming from the mailbox. So I reached in, the baby grabbed my hand, started to suck my thumb, and now he won't let go. And that's why I'm standing here with my arm in the mailbox.
5: Well, this guy's ready for the fruitcake factory.
1: I suppose you're wondering what a baby's doing in the mailbox.
2: Maybe he ain't, but I am.
1: Will you? Stop trying to be funny, will you, and help me get my arm out of here.
2: All right, I'm thinking.
5: May I make a suggestion, Mr. Remley?
2: What?
5: Why don't you set him on fire?
2: I ain't gonna get his arm out.
5: No, it'll be fun hearing him scream.
2: You can't think of something a little more humane. Keep quiet,
5: look,
2: huh?
5: Look, Mr. Emily, all you gotta do is reach in, grab his hand, and pull it out.
2: That ought to do it. Hold still, Curly, while I get my arm in. There.
1: Good boy, Frankie. You got my hand.
2: Here. Now to pull it out and just...
0: Oh, no.
2: Julius!
5: That's a cute picture, you two guys holding hands in a mailbox.
1: Don't just stand there, kid. Do something.
5: By the authority of the Postmaster General, I now pronounce you as man and parcel post.
2: Julius, will you help us? We can't get out.
5: Are you sure?
2: Yeah, we're helpless.
5: Good. Now to get back to the fire bit. The two of them ought to blaze good. And nuts. Here comes the mailman with a collection truck. Now I can't do nothing. So long, fellas.
1: Julius, help us. How are we going to explain to the letter carrier what we're doing in the mailbox?
5: Tell him you got loaded and the bartender mailed you home.
1: He'll never believe that.
6: Spring Cleaning, an episode of the Phil Harris and Alice Faye program from May 4th, 1952. With Elliot Lewis as Frankie and Walter Tetley as Julius. Tetley was an adult actor with a permanently young-sounding voice. He was actually in his late 30s at the time of that episode. He also voiced the great Gildersleeve's nephew Leroy on that radio show from its launch in 1941 till it wrapped up in 1958. I'm Greg Bell, and in that episode, you heard that the Harris' daughters, as voiced by Janine Roos and Ann Whitfield, were trying to win a puppy in the Little Nipper contest. Nipper was the name given to the dog listening to an early phonograph in an 1899 painting, which became the trademark commercial logo for RCA. Coming up next year on When Radio Was, it's Phil Harris's first radio series. Before his own show, he was a cast member on the Jack Benny program. And we'll hear from that right after this break.
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6: Welcome back to When Radio Was, where the comedies continue. Before the break, we heard the Phil Harris and Alice Faye show, and now the program Phil worked on prior to that. This recording of a Jack Benny episode with special guest Eddie Cantor is missing the opening credits, as the surviving recording just jumps right into it, as you'll now hear. It originally played on May 2nd, 1943.
15: Now, ladies and gentlemen, we bring you a man who lost $50 on Rochester's horse in the Kentucky Derby yesterday and took it like a man, it says here, Jack Benny!
16: Thank you. Hello again. This is Jack Benny, the gambler, talking. And Don, I'll admit that I was a little disappointed when Rochester's horse came in last. But what really gets me is that I lost $50 and the whole race was over in 2 minutes.
15: Well, what's that got to do with it? Well,
16: losing $50 in 2 minutes, that's too fast. Why, several times in holdups, I've stretched it out to 10 minutes. You know, ad lib with a guy while he's taking my shoe off. Anyway, the race is over. I lost $50, and heaven knows I wish I could forget it. I mean, I'm really not a sore loser.
17: What do you mean you're not a sore loser?
16: Oh, hello, Mary. I mean, I can take it. I never care what I lose on a horse race.
17: What are you talking about? A couple of months ago, you lost $2 on one of Bing Crosby's horses, and you burned his house down.
16: I was in New York when Crosby's house burned down. Should have been his horse. But getting back to the Kentucky Derby, I wasn't disappointed when I lost that bet on Rochester's horse. I heard the result over the air, I walked over to the radio, and I turned off the dial.
17: You bit off the dial.
16: Mary, for the last time, I was not disappointed. I was not upset.
17: Then why did you run in the bathroom and try to slash your wrist?
16: Because the broadcast was sponsored by Gillette Blue Blades, and it threw me a thought. That's the only reason.
18: Say, Jackson, you aren't the only guy that lost dough on that race. I hear Rochester lost his whole bankroll.
16: Yeah, he wired me for some money, but I didn't send him any.
18: Well, then how's he going to get home?
16: He's riding his horse from Kentucky. He'd make much better time if the horse would ride him. Burnt cork, he had to call him. Burnt cork. I can roll a cork down the street with my nose faster than that horse can run.
17: It just so happens you have a very good nose for cork rolling.
16: That's not the picture at all, sis. Stop giggling. Huh?
18: You want to know something, Jackson? I won $20 on Rochester's horse.
16: How could you win $20 when the horse came in last?
18: I bet he'd still be breathing at the end of the race.
16: Well, as a matter of fact, Bill, you're the kind of a... Oh, hello, Dennis.
19: Hello, Mr. Benny. Well, you lost $50. Go ahead, kick me.
16: Kick you? What for?
19: It's right in my contract. When you're lonely, sad, and blue, I get it.
16: Don't worry, kid. I'm not going to kick you.
19: Okay, then I'll take this pie tin out of my pants.
16: Well, I'll be darned. There's a pie in it. And now, ladies and gentlemen...
19: Lemon meringue.
16: I know. Now, let's forget about the Derby and horse races and everything. We got a program to do. And now, ladies and gentlemen, for our feature attraction this evening, we are going to present...
15: Oh, pardon me, Jack. I'll take it. And now, ladies and gentlemen, for our feature attraction this evening... We would like to show you what happened last week when Jack rented Eddie Cantor's house in Palm Springs. It seems that...
16: Now, wait a minute, Don. Nobody's interested in that little episode in Palm Springs. I rented Cantor's house. I had a very pleasant week. I paid him for it.
17: You what?
16: I had a very pleasant week. So let's... Tonight we're going to do a play.
15: But Mary thought this would be much
16: funnier. Mary, who's the boss of this program, me or Mary?
15: Grape nuts flakes in the big 12-ounce economy-sized package. That's who's the boss.
16: If you're referring to General Foods, Don, we get along swell.
18: Gosh, I remember old General Foods when he was just a yard bird. That Harris ought to be shot. Miss me.
16: Mary, take my gun outside. There's no smoking in the studio. And now, ladies and gentlemen, as I started to say, for our feature attraction this evening, we are going to present a play.
17: Now, Jack Benny, we're not having any play. Go ahead, Don. Tell everybody what happened to us at Palm Springs last week.
16: Okay. Well, the whole thing started when Jack's doctor told him last Monday morning that the only way to really clear up his cold was to spend a week on the desert.
20: On the desert. Big fat cactus.
16: Jack and Mary had just left the doctor's office and were walking along Vine Street toward the Brown Derby, where Jack gets his toothpick.
21: There you are, mister. Are you all right now?
20: Yes. Thanks, honey.
21: Are you sure you can manage alone?
20: Yes. I'm all right.
21: Well, goodbye, mister.
20: Goodbye. Darn those Boy Scouts. They're always leading me across the street.
17: Well, I'm starving, Jack. Let's drop in at the Brown Derby and get something to eat.
20: I know a place right up the street from the Brown Derby that's terrific. Houlihan's Hot Doggery.
17: I'm not going to that joint.
20: What do you mean, joint? Everybody goes there. Look at their slogan, burp with a movie star. Darn this cold. Imagine my doctor telling me the only way to get over it is to go to Palm Springs. Now I have to buy a tent.
17: A what?
20: A tent.
17: Did it ever occur to you to stop at a hotel?
20: I don't know anybody staying at a hotel in Palm Springs.
17: I mean, get a room of your own, a place where you can have both ends of the towel.
20: Oh, I might have to with that. Well, here's Houlihan's Hot Doggery. Let's go in.
22: 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We'll be right back after this short break.
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0: Hello, Houlihan. I'm about something to eat.
18: Did you make a reservation?
17: I don't know. Did you, Jack?
0: No, I forgot to.
18: Then you baby.
0: Look, Mr. Houlihan, I wish the plates in here were as shiny as his head. Look, Mr. Houlihan, I'm Jack Benny. I dine here 4 or 5 times a week.
18: You got a wonderful stomach. Get out of here before it's too late.
0: Okay, some other time. Come on, Mary. Let's go.
17: Wow, this fresh air smells good.
0: We were only in there a second. If you want to go out to be so ritzy, we'll walk down to the Brown Derby. Come on.

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2: Give me your arm, mister, and I'll help you through the crowd.
3: Go away, honey. Go away.
1: I don't need you.
2: Well, if you ever do, ask for Dick Davis, Beaver Patrol.
1: I'll remember that.
2: Come on, let's find a table.
1: Yeah. See, this place sure draws the tourists. I hope nobody asks me, Jack Benny, for my autograph.
2: What's that name again?
1: Jack Benny.
2: Well, nothing happened. Let's eat.
1: There's Chili at the head waiter over there. Maybe he can...
2: Say, Jack, isn't that Eddie Cantor in that front booth?
1: Where? Oh, yeah, that is Eddie. Yeah, hope I look as good as he does when I'm his age. Yes, sir.
2: See, I just thought of something, Jack. Eddie's got a house in Palm Springs. Maybe you can rent it from him.
1: Rent Cantor's house?
2: Mm-hmm.
1: What do you mean, rent it? He's a friend of mine. He'll give it to me. Let's sit with him. Hello, Eddie. How are you?
4: Well, Jack, Mary, come on, sit down. Well, Jack, what are you doing in the Derby? Raining outside, huh?
1: No, it was Mary's idea.
4: I haven't seen you in a long time, Jack. You look marvelous.
1: Well, thanks, Eddie, thanks. I've been pretty sick, you know.
4: Well, sick or not, I hope I look as good as you do when I'm your age.
1: Well, how's the family, Eddie? How's Ida and the boys?
4: Oh, they're all... Boys? What are boys? Jack, my kids are girls. You're thinking of Crosby.
1: Crosby?
4: Yeah, remember I burned his house down for you when you were in New York?
1: Oh, yes, thanks. Well, go ahead and order something to eat, Mary. Incidentally, the peanut butter sandwiches here are delicious.
2: Incidentally, I'm having a cream turkey.
1: Incidentally, the cream turkey costs $1.75.
4: Incidentally, everybody's looking at us.
1: Look. They're looking. All right. You can have the cream turkey, Mary. But if I ask you for a kiss on the cab on the way home, don't say what for. See, I'm kind of hungry myself. What are you having there, Eddie? It looks good.
4: Chicken soup with egg noodles.
1: Chicken soup with egg noodles, huh? I think I'll have some of that.
4: Okay, I'll have the waiter bring you a spoon.
1: No, I mean, I'll order some. A bowl for myself.
4: They haven't got it today. I brought this one from home.
1: Oh, spoon, waiter, spoon. What for? I want a spoon to eat chicken soup with my friend here.
5: He brought his own spoon.
1: Look, I came unprepared. Give me a spoon.
5: Here you are.
1: Thanks.
2: And waiter, bring me an order of cream turkey.
5: At last, a sale in this booth. I can't believe it.
1: Fresh guy. Gee, this soup looks good.
4: Yeah, let's start. One, two...
1: You know, Eddie, I'm sure glad I... Boy, this is hot. You know, Eddie, I'm sure glad I... Eddie, would you mind eating with your left hand and putting your right arm around my shoulder? I'm too far from the bowl.
4: Is this better, Jack?
1: Eh?
4: Oh, I'm sorry. My elbow's in your ear.
1: Yeah, we got to think of something else.
4: Well, why don't you put your right hand through my left sleeve and then we can both dip at the same time,
1: No, then we'd have to cut a hole in your coat. Well, that won't work.
5: Why don't you put the bowl on my head and eat piggyback?
6: 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We'll offer up the rest of that one at the beginning of our next show. 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Eddie Cantor's first radio appearance was a decade earlier, during radio's infancy. But his first full-time radio gig came in 1931, on an hour-long variety show best remembered as The Later Home of Edgar Bergen and Charlie McCarthy. 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
18: Bullets fly near the White House. I'm Chris DeMeo, Fox News. A gunman opened fire outside the White House Saturday night. Fox's Alex Hogan is in Washington with the latest.
19: We do know that this is an active investigation, that the police are working with Secret Service, and this is an area, of course, has a heavy police presence to begin with. We've been seeing different police cars come and go, members of the Secret Service come and go. Right now, it appears that there's not a lot of movement at this one location where I'm standing, but when I was moving around some of the different blocks, we really did see a similar scene of just car after car, making sure that no one gets closer to the White House at this point.
18: Fox's Alex Hogan in D.C. Now, the suspected shooter has been identified as 21-year-old Nasheer Best. Fox News confirms Best has a history of mental health issues and was detained by Secret Service twice last year for making threats and entering a restricted area. Officials say Best died on the way to the hospital. Well, President Trump says negotiations are nearly finalized on a peace deal with Iran. He held separate calls with Middle Eastern mediators and Israeli Prime Minister Benjamin Netanyahu Saturday afternoon.
9: President Trump has reportedly said that they are getting a lot closer to finalizing a deal. We also know that U.S. Secretary of State Marco Rubio, who just landed in India, has previously said that slight progress has been made. Now, we know a delegation from Pakistan that included the country's army chief was just in Iran. They met with Iran's foreign minister and the Speaker of Parliament as they worked to hammer out the final details of a potential ceasefire deal. One official here in the UAE says that

0: Live from the Liberty University studio in Memphis, Tennessee, it's Common Sense Conservative Commentary from Todd Starnes.
1: Satsas, that's right, I love this American ride.
2: You know, Dylan, I've been trying to figure out the most important story of the day, and I know there are a lot of things happening, President Trump and Iran, and you've got my Mark Cuban, RFK Jr. and Trump RX. And then, of course, you've got the big primary battles today in Georgia. Well, six primaries across the country, but the ones we're most interested in are in Georgia and also the Commonwealth of Kentucky, where Thomas Massey, and they're saying that what's happening in Kentucky is really a referendum on Donald Trump. And if Massey loses, as many expect he will, then it will be proof positive that Donald Trump is in control of the party. And if not, they're saying if Massey wins, that somehow this will be a stain, a mark against President Trump. But anyway, though, we're going to get to all of that. Also, a crazy story out of the state of Maine, and we're going to check in with our good buddy Ray Richardson in just a little while to give us an update on the Nazi that the Democrats have nominated to be their Senate guy. They're putting up a Nazi against Susan Collins, and it's even worse. He's a perverted Nazi, and I know that may be an oxymoron, but it is what it is. You know what I'm trying to do here, Dylan? We've been getting so many letters and so many kind things. People have been sending a lot of things, you know, and after my hospital stay, and we just greatly appreciate it. We're going to read some of the letters. But the good folks over at West Coast Baptist College in California, they sent me, Dylan, they sent me Jelly Bellies, Dr. Pepper-flavored Jelly Bellies. And I made the mistake of actually just putting a handful in my mouth right before the show started. And I'm still working on the Jelly Bellies.
3: Todd, the last time that you were sent Jelly Bellies, you did the exact same thing.
2: I know. I see the Dr. Pepper logo and I just can't help myself.
3: You know what's funny? Those taste exactly like Dr. Pepper. Of all the Dr. Pepper flavored things.
2: 1,000%.
3: Yeah. They're very good.
2: So thank you to the students here at West Coast Baptist College, and they sent me a very kind note as well. Anyway, that's why I'm trying to finish swallowing the Jelly Belly on national radio. Very unprofessional. But here's where we're starting off, Dylan, and I think this is the most important story of the year. What's your favorite pizza joint?
3: It's got to be Marco's Pizza. I think that may be more local than national. I don't know.
2: No, Marco's is actually a national chain. Good. As a matter of fact, YouGov did a survey, 44,000 people, and they said, what's your favorite pizza joint? And number one on the list, well, I'll give you the top five. Marco's Pizza made the top five. Little Caesars, pizza, made the list. Papa John's made the list. Number two on the list was Domino's. But the number one pizza chain in America is Pizza Hut.
3: Interesting.
2: And a lot of people have been turned off. You remember Cracker Barrel? Was it last year that Cracker Barrel, they hired the woke chick, the vegan, to run Cracker Barrel, and then she turned it into like this really, I don't know, Magnolia Farms-looking sterile restaurant. You know, they painted everything beige and tan and all that kind of nonsense, gray.
3: Yeah, they tried to like minimalize it.
2: Absolutely.
3: Just butchered it.
2: And then they, I don't know, took sweet tea off the menu, yeah, or meat.
3: Vegan sausages.
2: Oh, God, the plant-based sausage.
3: Yeah.
2: Which is why they had to start serving booze. That's the only way you could wash down the stench.
3: Yeah.
2: From the plant-based sausage. So anyway, of course, they nearly bankrupted the company. And they ditched the old white guy. They ditched the cracker in Cracker Barrel.
3: Yeah, yeah. Cracker and the barrel, both.
2: Pardon me, the saltine American.
3: Yeah.
2: And so anyway, they saw the error of their ways after they nearly went bankrupt, and so they brought everything back. So Pizza Hut did the same thing, right? They went completely modern. I mean, that's the whole thing, is even McDonald's. You know, McDonald's used to be bright and colorful, and the restaurants were shaped like the old school restaurants were shaped like the big M in McDonald's. And you had all these colorful characters, Ronald McDonald, the Hamburglar, Mayor McCheese. Who was the Sasquatch guy? Oh, Grimace.
3: Grimace, yeah.
2: Thank you, not Sasquatch. That's a creature in the wilderness. My apologies. You had Grimace, and you had the little nugget things. Oh, those were always cute, the little nugget. And now it looks like some sort of a business park. There's no fun. They're just sucking the joy out of all of these great, iconic restaurant chains. And they're trying to modernize everything. It's really kind of, honestly, it's like a Soviet-style dystopian, you know, view. Where it's like a brutalist architectural style. There's no creativity. There's no character. It's just, all right. Nobody wants to get a hamburger from a place like that. You know, you want to be able to sit on, I don't know, a chair that's like painted bright red with the M, you know, the big M as the back of the chair. That's the way McDonald's used to be. And then they had the playground at the McDonald's. Remember that? They had the playground. Oh, I got to tell you this story. We were at one of those, and you know, the playground used to be like at the front of the McDonald's, and then the McDonald's had the big, huge, plate glass windows, right? They were very bright and colorful. And so anyway, they had the covered slide, and the slide, so you climb up the slide, and then the slide, the way it was positioned, it's like, are shooting out bodies toward the plate glass. And you know, it's all like made of plastic or whatever. It's all, you know, very whatever. And it's not like the 80s when, you know, we had to slide down actual aluminum slides that were 700 degrees, you know, Fahrenheit. This new generation of kids are weak. So anyway, we're sitting there eating our burgers. We were on a church youth group. I don't know why I remember this after all these years. This woman must have been, she was north of 300 pounds. And you almost hear the plastic groaning as she climbed up the stairs. And all we heard was a wee, and she got stuck. She got stuck in that covered slide. And people were like, freaking out. They tried to bring out butter and tried to like loosen her up, and they finally had to call the fire department and first responders. They had to cut the poor woman out of the plastic.
3: I thought they would have made it a water slide. Put the hose down.
2: We were afraid that if they did that, she would shoot right through the plate glass window.
3: Fair enough.
2: So there was a lot of concern there. So all that to say, Pizza Hut has now seen the error of their ways, because Pizza Hut was one of these great, you guys remember when you want to go out for a pizza, and it's like, you remember back in the 70s and 80s, it was Pizza Hut, and there was something, you walk inside and you had the red vinyl booths with the red and white checkered tablecloths, and they had the red plastic cups, and there was so much to do, like Pac-Man. You know, back in the day, Dylan, we didn't have like handheld video games. You know, we had like machines, and you had to have a roll of quarters, and you would go and play Pac-Man.
3: I remember actually growing up, they still had those before they butchered it. They still had the machines that you could go, like a whole separate room.
2: And then for your mom, they had a salad bar, you know, so that you got they had like, remember the Tiffany, they had like the Tiffany glass, you know, things over the lights.
3: And the dessert pizza.
2: Oh, the dessert pizza.
3: Yeah.
2: And the pizza, the pan pizza comes out there, you know, it's like piping hot, and it's just a fun, fun place. And they just completely destroyed all of that. And Pizza Hut was about to go belly up. Well, it turns out there's a guy in Kansas, and they own about 100 of the Pizza Hut franchises. But by the way, Pizza Hut was founded in Wichita. So all of our KQAM listeners, this is like your pride and joy there. A sign from Dalton Glasscock. I mean, it's the Pizza Hut. I mean, that's what you guys are known for. And they've decided that they're going retro Reagan. And they are bringing back the Pizza Hut classic look. And something very interesting has happened. People are starting to come back to the original Pizza Hut restaurants. And that there's just something about the nostalgia of it all. You know, it's interesting because I was reading a survey the other day, and the survey showed that many young people in Generation Z, you know, this is a generation that's going back to church. They're getting jobs that maybe they're not going to college. They're getting married very young, and they're starting to have babies. It's a very traditional generation of young people. And they are now embracing things like like the old school Pizza Hut. I was reading, there are actually record shops, Dylan. You'll find this interesting. There are now record shops that are opening up that are actually selling vinyl albums again. You know, those things were used to be like the jam up until about the mid-2000s. I mean, you could still go to a record shop and get vinyl. And of course, now you can't find a place, but we're starting to hear reports of people actually wanting to go back and purchase vinyl albums again.
3: Yeah, I feel like Gen Z, maybe it's the nostalgia of just missing that old, like, look of things and the feel of things, like the happiness you feel. But the vinyl thing has been, like, coming back for a few years now with Gen Z. Like, I even have a record player. I don't even know why. But, like, I'll go to a vinyl store just to look around, just to smell the vinyl store. It's a weird thing to say. But, like, it's just fun to go in there and do stuff that used to be a huge thing. Now it's back.
2: I mean, you have not lived until, of course, I grew up. I was sort of, we had 8-track tapes, and then we had the cassettes. And you always had to have an ink pen or a pencil so that you could, in the event the tape kind of got a little wobbly, you had to self-roll your tape.
3: Wow.
2: And back in the day when you had the Walkmans, your pockets were just bulging because you had all these cassette tapes in there. And then, of course, somebody came up with the idea of, oh, let's create mixtapes.
3: Yeah.
2: And so that became a thing.
3: Well, my generation, we had the iPod Shuffle and the iPod Nano. The iPod Nano was probably the biggest thing of all time. So, like, obviously everything else went away.
2: Tim Sparks is the guy, and he owns the DeLand Corporation. I hope I got that right. And they're based in Kansas. And they're helping keep the dream alive. And I'm really happy to see this, and it's really sad because we went through a time in this country where it was like we were trying to sanitize everything, and everything looked the same. If I'm going to Wichita, Kansas, I want to see Wichita, Kansas. I don't want to see Memphis, Tennessee in Wichita, or if I'm going to Memphis, I don't want to see Wichita, Memphis. You know, I want to see something that is unique. And unfortunately, and it's not just like with restaurants or with music, it's even radio, you know, because of all the corporate, the big corporations coming in and scooping up all their, everything sounds the same. You know, this is why I love being a part of locally owned radio stations, because we all sound different. We sound like the communities that we are a part of. So I think this is terrific. And I'm curious, to hear from you about this. Are you glad to see some of these companies going back and embracing the way things used to be? You know, they say that, you know, they say, oh, well, these are upgrades. Yeah, but sometimes when you upgrade, you're actually downgrading. And I think that's what happened with Pizza Hut. And I'm so glad that they are going back and embracing what worked for them. And I think you're going to see a lot of families starting to go back out for Friday night pizza. And while you're waiting for your pizza, you're going to get a roll of quarters, and you're going to head over to the Pac-Man machine, and you're going to play Pac-Man until it's time to eat your, I don't know, pepperoni. Just don't be putting the pineapple on the pizza there. That's a sin. All right, we got to take a break here. 901-260-5926. Would it not be great, though, if they had, like, a jukebox or just somebody playing vinyl records at the Pizza Hut? I'd go for that. 901-260-5926. That's 901-260-5926. This is the Todd Stern Show. 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Hi, this is Todd Starnes, and every year around this time, people start panicking about summer, trying to cut everything out, starting crazy workouts, beating themselves up because nothing's working fast enough. 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
0: Dylan, we just got a message from our sweet friend Cassie, the lovely Miss Cassie, who was our call screener for a while until her husband dragged her back across the Mason-Dixon line. So we won't hold that against Mr. Producer, but
17: he did take her away, though.
0: He did. We bear a grudge. And she just sent me a photograph. You're not going to believe this. So they were in Pennsylvania the other day. There's only one classic Pizza Hut left in all of Pennsylvania right now. It's in a little town called Tuckahannock, Pennsylvania. And she was there, and so she took pictures, and it's like old. It's like stepping right back into time.
17: That's so nice. See, this is the validation that this is a good idea to do.
0: I love
17: this for every restaurant.
0: Yeah, absolutely. She says, just went to this Pizza Hut last week with the fam, and anyway, we're glad to hear from her. Also, Matt Velasquez down at Patriot Talk 920 in Houston. He owns that great radio station there. He says, Todd, I'd love to see McDonald's go back to the old playground. My kids need to experience an all-metal playground in the middle of a Texas summer. I think I still have burn marks from when I was 7.
17: I don't remember that from McDonald's, though. That's crazy. I do remember the plastic slide.
0: Those aluminum slides.
17: That sounds terrible.
0: Those things are brutal. You always had to have, that's why you had to make sure you had a tetanus shot when you were a kid. Because so you can survive the playground.
17: Yeah.
0: You know, the worst though was the merry-go. Did you ever do the merry-go-round?
17: Yes.
0: You know, where they try to, the whole point was the older kids would get it going so fast that the younger kids would go airborne.
17: Yeah. Of course. I mean, I was always a little bit taller as a kid, so I was never like bullied to that.
0: Yeah. You didn't have that. Well, that was a bully. It's just good old fun.

0: playground fun.
1: I think you could put it in the category of bullying of some sort.
0: Did you ever do tetherball?
1: Oh, yeah.
0: Tetherball, and the whole point was to get it what wrapped around the pole.
1: Yes.
0: At least that's the rule of the game, but when we were in school, it was about trying to hit the other person in the head with the ball.
1: Yes. Faces were at... in the target.
0: Oh, it was great. Game. You came off the, back when we were in school, you came off that playground field. You look like you had been in a war.
1: That's the way it should be though.
0: Exactly. And then you have, lunch.
1: And then you have lunch. And then you have nap time. And it's just a great day.
0: That's what America used to be. Yeah. That's why we're wusses now, right? We've got to get back enough of this, you know. They're sending kids out like riding bicycles with helmets and, you know, elbow pads. Nobody did that back in the 80s. Nobody did it in the 70s. That's why we're a sturdy stock, our generation. I'm just telling you.
1: I think I may have a dent in my head from when I fell off my bike.
0: Well, you haven't lived until you've fallen out of the back of a pickup truck,
1: exactly.
0: Right? On a dirt road.
1: You need these moments.
0: That's right. Character building.
1: Yeah.
0: It's character building is what it is. So, there you go. By the way, we have an update on a story. Do we have the police crime blotter? This story just reeks of the police crime blotter. All right, let's go for it.
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2: This is the Starnes ABD.
0: Yeah, apparently. So yesterday we told you the story out of Michigan. A woman arrested for stealing an entire bottle of wine. Police say that she shoved the entire bottle up her wazoo and was hiding the bottle in her cavity, if you will. New information we've discovered. Apparently, the cops didn't even realize what had happened until they told her to bend over and cough. And when she did, the cork apparently nearly took out a cop's eye. And they say the wine was ironically chilled. 901-260-5926. This is the Todd Starnes Show.

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3: All right, welcome back, everybody. This is the Todd Stearns Radio Show. Great to have you with us. And, of course, a lot of primary elections underway today at this hour. Six states holding primaries. We're paying very close attention today to what's happening in Georgia, also what's happening in Kentucky. And curious to hear from our listeners in both of those states whether or not you guys are seeing large turnouts. I will say in Georgia, early voting turnout has not been good for Republicans. Democrats have about 150,000 vote lead over Republicans there in Georgia. So give us a call, 901-260-5926. That's 901-260-5926. Meanwhile, in the great state of Maine, you have just a weird story where the Democrats have put all of their hope and trust in a perverted Nazi guy who is running for the U.S. Senate against Susan Collins. And the guy's name is Graham Plattner. He's already facing criticism over things he wrote on Reddit, making all sorts of graphic sexual comments on his account, including doing unmentionable things in portable toilets. I want to go to the Patriot Mobile Newsmaker line and say hello to our good friend and the radio said that used to be our great affiliate there in Portland, Maine, WLOB, the Big Lobster. Ray, good to have you back with us.
13: Todd, nice to talk to you. How good is it to be on your show? I love it.
3: Well, you're so kind to join us, Ray, and we've been following a lot of the crazy stories coming out of this political cycle, and I have to tell you, Ray, this one really takes the cake, what you guys are dealing with there in Maine.
13: It is insane, Todd. But before we get to that, I need a favor. Could you do me a favor?
3: I'll do my best.
13: I need a picture of that beautiful, sweet iced tea you have in Memphis, because it's 91 degrees in Portland, Maine right now.
3: Wait, 91 degrees in Maine?
13: Yes, it's awful. I, as you know, my wife and I moved to Maine 41 years ago to get out of the Florida heat. Now that Florida heat here, it's not nice. Not nice, Todd.
3: Ray, here's what I'm going to do for you. We know the good people down at Milo's, the sweet tea. We're going to send you, we'll try to like FedEx you a gallon jug of Milo's.
13: Oh, I would love that more than you have any idea. That would make me feel like I'm home again.
3: By the way, one of our great team members, is a student at a university and is an aspiring, theater person. And he accepted a job at the Maine State Theater up there. So not too far away from Portland. And so, yeah, so we're very excited for him. And our whole church group is going to be taking a field trip up to your neck of the woods very soon.
13: I think that's wonderful. They're putting on the musical 1776 this summer in honor of the 250th anniversary. I don't know if you're familiar with that one or not, but it's a wonderful portrayal of how the Declaration of Independence came into being. And so they're doing it. It's a marvelous theater. We're so proud of it.
3: Well, we're excited that you guys have a Southerner up there. I've already, and we spent like Sunday after church, I'm like, repeat after me, lobster, lobster. So I think we've got him trained on the language. But look, let's just jump into this here. Tell us what we don't know about Graham Plattner, because what we do know is really bizarre.
13: Well, I think what we don't know is all about to come out. As you know, Governor Mills has suspended her campaign. She didn't drop out. So, I mean, the people could say, I didn't realize this was this nuts, and still vote for her. But he is the presumed Democratic nominee for the United States Senate. And I do want to say this, Todd. He served in the Marines. He went to war. I respect him for that. He is suffering from post-traumatic stress. I understand that. My uncle had it when he came back from Vietnam, so I understand that. But that does not excuse the behavior that he's displayed, the porta potty thing that you talked about this morning. I said to my audience, all right, I'm going to give you 1 minute. If you have children under the age of 18 listening to this, take them to another room. And I did read it on the air, and I've never even used some of these words. I didn't even know what they were, Todd. And my wife's in studio with me. I was embarrassed, but I felt like the people needed to know. This is outside the boundaries, not of common decency, but any decency.
3: Well, yeah, my thinking was, okay, if he's saying all of this stuff in public, what is he saying in private? I mean, I can't even begin to imagine, you know, the whole thing about the Nazi emblem, all of this stuff, it would have disqualified a Republican right out of the gate. And so I think that's why I'm just puzzled by all of this. Why in the world would the Democrats embrace this guy like they have?
13: Mandami thing in New York. So what did they do? They went and found a well-educated guy. He actually, Mandami, went to school in Maine at a private college called Bowdoin, which is a very high-end school. He's got a big toothy grin. He wears $2,000 suits, $1,000 loafers. He's what, you know, he looks like that rising young New Yorker. And so the same people came to Maine and said, well, that won't work here. So they went and found a guy who had served in the military, who works on the water. He has a little oyster farm that he does, and he likes to walk around with his shirt off. And so we have a lot of older women who are like, oh, he's such a handsome boy. They don't really care what he said so far. I think he's got him in the ether, if you want to know the truth, because you're right. If you had said this, we'd be off the air. He said this, and he's going to be the Democratic nominee for Senate.
3: Well, knowing what we know about Susan Collins, is she going to be able to have enough juice to get across the finish line here? There's been a lot of frustration directed at, you know, Rhino Republicans. And I think a lot of people look at Susan Collins and say, here's a person who has not been supportive of a lot of the president's key agenda items, including the Save America Act.
13: Well, she did support the Save America Act in the original incantation. When they tried to put it through reconciliation, one of the things she said was that version did not even include proof of citizenship. So she did not support it there. But she did support the standalone bill. And respectfully, Todd, I will say this. Susan Collins has been our senator for a couple of decades. There is no one in Washington, D.C., man or woman, Democrat, Republican, House or Senate, who works harder than she does, shows up for every vote. She's never missed a day, no matter what. And that's over two decades. If you ask her a question, she is always prepared to answer it. You may not agree with her always, and I don't agree with her always, but she's always willing to talk about it. Anytime she votes against the president's agenda, I ask her to come on. We'll go through 30 straight minutes on why she did what she did. And sometimes I'll understand and sometimes I won't, but the point is, she did the work, and her staff did the work. She's always prepared. So I have the greatest respect in the world for Senator Collins. We're a tough state. We're a large geography, small population. The people at the top of the state are 6 hours driving time from the people at the bottom of the state. And other than being Mainers, they have nothing in common. Very different philosophies about life and politics and everything. So I think it's tough. But I will say, she votes for the president 80% of the time. I know a lot of people say that's not enough, but Reagan always said, if you're with me 80% of the time, you're my friend, not my enemy.
3: Well, that's good to know. And that's a fair assessment. Ultimately, it's going to be up to the people of Maine to decide. And do you think that she will have the support to overcome, you know, this guy who's very popular with the Democrat base?
13: Yeah, I do. I very much do. I said in late January that she would win in November by 10 points. And just to give that a little bit of credibility, in 2020, when she ran against the Speaker of the House and Chuck Schumer literally threw the kitchen sink about, you know, $200-300 million against Collins, which may not sound like a lot in Tennessee, but in Maine, it's a gargantuan amount of money. And Collins won that race by 9.75 points. She has a unique connection with Maine. She's always here. She comes home almost every weekend. If something's happening, she's there. We had winter storms a couple of years ago that wrecked the coastline. And it wasn't the governor, and it wasn't Angus King or other senator or any of the congressional people. It was Susan Collins walking the shoreline with these business people, figuring out what it is they need.
3: Interesting.
13: And let's not forget, she's the powerful chair of the Senate Appropriations Committee. I believe the first time in 100 years in Maine that we've had that appropriations chair. So Collins has a unique relationship with Maine people that a lot of people don't get. People don't say, hey, Senator. When I'm walking in a parade with her, they say, hey, Susan. They know her.
3: Ray Richardson from WLOB in Portland, Maine. Before we let you go, Ray, I got a lovely letter in the mail from some of our listeners in Augusta, Maine. It's Kennebec. Is that Kennebec County? I hope I said that correctly.
13: Kennebec County, right. Yeah, Kennebec County, that's Augusta.
3: Yeah, they invited me to come all the way up to Augusta to speak at the Elks Lodge. And, of course, I wish we could make the trip because it's such a beautiful state. And beautiful people there, but we certainly appreciate the invitation. They're doing a big Trump dinner, one big beautiful event, and they're at the Elks Lodge. So always kind to hear from our great listeners there in the state of Maine.
13: Oh, they love you in Maine, Todd. They do, and we wish you were still on our station. But that's the decision that got made above my pay grade. But we the messages from you from them. And I guess occasionally you mention my name, and I get flooded with text messages. Todd just talked about you. So you still have a big following here in Maine. I also got invited to that dinner. So it would be great if you came. That'd be great. I'd be there if you were there.
3: Well, we're working. I got this stupid cardiologist thing going on, so I got to get permission from the doctors before I'm able to leave, Memphis for anything. So, man, they're keeping me on a short leash right now, my friend.
13: Tell your doctor that Maine's a very calm place. The air is very, very fresh, and that would be good for your heart.
3: And you guys don't fry anything up there, so, it's all healthy.
13: That's a fact.
3: All right. Ray, we got to leave it there. Great hearing your voice. Ray Richardson, everybody. And this guy is the number one talk radio host in all of Maine and does a great job. And they got a new owner to the radio station, and they decided to go a different way, and that's all right. But we are very fortunate because so many of those WLOB listeners ended up joining us on our live stream. So we love hearing from you folks there in Maine. All right, our telephone number, 901-260-5926. Again, that's 901-260-5926. By the way, this segment brought to you by our friends at Newsmax. A new study finding 70% of Americans are not getting the full benefits they deserve. 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

0: Dylan, I'm looking at some interesting video here, and it's a commencement exercise, and these are all grown people, and they're as soon as they got their diploma, they're twerking and they're gyrating and shedding their clothes. And I thought, oh my goodness, this is happening in Baton Rouge, Louisiana. That's the home of LSU, Louisiana State University, among others. There's some other schools in the area. But I'm like, oh my gosh, I've never seen, you know, at high school graduation, it used to be a very formal event. You know, you have what do they call the graduation? Is it pomp and circumstance?
1: Yeah, yeah.
0: La, la, la, da, da, dee, da, dee,
1: if you get lucky, you get the band to play it.
0: Oh, yeah, and it's always slow, and somebody's always off key. One of the piccolos, you know, misses whatever. Me. It's terrible. And then that they're announcing Todd James Starnes the third. And, you know, you walk up and get your diploma. But now it's sort of like something very different.
1: Yeah, there's no decorum to it. Because you got to get the diploma, shake the person's hand. Then you take your little picture, then you sit down.
0: Right. They don't do that anymore. No. And so at first I thought, oh my gosh, what in the world? Somebody, you know, I get a lot of stuff from you guys. You send me DMs and Facebook messages, and a lot of this is stuff we end up talking about on the radio, and I greatly appreciate it. But I thought, what in the world? This was so profane and vulgar. And I thought I was looking at the graduation ceremony for Hammers and Thongs School of Pole Dancing. But it turned out to be like a college graduation ceremony.
1: It's a good degree.
0: Well, they pay you in cash.
1: Yeah.
0: Usually dollar bills.
1: You don't have to worry about that.
0: Well, unless you're good, and then they'll slip in a 10 or a 20.
1: Yeah, true.
0: I'm just saying. Then there's this story. UC Berkeley, the University of California, Berkeley, one of the most liberal schools in America. And they have struck a great blow for diversity and inclusion in America by announcing that they have held their very first blacks only graduation ceremony. So if you're any other skin color, you're not allowed to participate. I know I'm not making this up. There's actually video of this, and there's a story that the university is holding a blacks only graduation ceremony. Now, everybody's loving this, and they're saying, oh, this is a great thing for the black community. I'm just wondering what would happen if UC Berkeley had a whites only graduation ceremony. I think they would say, that's racist. That's racist. Who do you think you are? You white supremacist? How dare you? Sorry. Oh, that's how they talk at Berkeley, by the way. I think it's something in the water. I don't know. So anyway, what happened to good old fashioned? If you graduate, if you pass your classes, you get to walk in your commencement, no matter what your skin color is. I'm just curious. So there you have it. The UC Berkeley folks heralding all of this by saying that their blank graduation celebrates community, culture, and achievement. And it's somewhat, may I just say, somewhat exclusive. Unless you get a really good tan. They're saying black students, this is from Professor Emeritus Charles Henry, black students from across the campus gathered together when they march across the stage. It is a collective acknowledgement of success and also exclusion. They say black graduations authenticate our achievements, our community, and our aspirations in one moment. What is that? Segregation? Is that what we're promoting here? I don't know. I thought we went through this whole thing back in the 60s and 70s and 80s to desegregate the schools. But now it's like now everybody wants to have their own schools, own graduation ceremonies, own restaurants. It's hard to keep up with these folks. All right, coming up, folks, we have a jam-packed show for you. Steve Gill's going to be along in just a little while to talk politics of the day. The big primary races in Georgia as well as Kentucky. Also, we're going to be talking to Darren Bailey. He's running for governor in Illinois as a Republican, and has a lot of stuff to say about J.B. Pritzker. We're also going to be taking your calls, 901-260-5926. What are you wanting the Republicans to do between now and Election Day to get the base fired up? What is it that you want the Republicans to do? Give us a call, 901-260-5926. This is the Todd Stern Show. 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
1: That's us. 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I love this American ride.
0: Todd Starnes.
2: Oh, yeah. Buenos dias, Americanos, gringos. Oh, sorry. That was the Spanish version of the Todd Starnes radio show. You know, we try to do the show in different languages. Our Norwegian version is still a little off, but we're working on it. So welcome, everybody. This is the Todd Starnes Radio Show. You are not at Del Taco. Great to have you with us today. And by the way, before we get to your calls, and we put out a question in the last hour of the show, what do the Republicans need to do between now and November to get you fired up? I know there's a laundry list of things that a lot of people want, but I'm curious what you want the Republicans to do between now and the midterms. Now, we also have some breaking news to share with you at this hour.
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2: And the president finally taking sides in this Senate runoff in Texas. And we can tell you that President Trump has decided to endorse Attorney General Ken Paxton as the next senator from the great state of Texas. The president writing on True Social, Ken is a true MAGA warrior who has always delivered for Texas and will continue to do so in the United States Senate. So the president throwing in, and for the longest time, he said that there are those that say whoever I endorse is going to win. I don't know if that's true, but historically that's absolutely true. I just don't like to say it because I don't like to brag. No, the president's a very humble man. He is not one to boast. So this is a pretty significant development. And John Cornyn, of course, the incumbent, had drawn the fire of a lot of the MAGA world, America First world there in Texas. So all you folks in Texas, curious to hear your thoughts on this today. President Trump throwing in behind Ken Paxton for the U.S. Senate race. And our telephone number, 901-260-5926. That race coming up in a couple of weeks, by the way. That's 901-260-5926. Well, let's go to Statesville, North Carolina. Billy, listening to us on WSIC. Billy, what's on your mind today?
3: Well, how you doing today?
2: I'm well. Thank you for asking.
3: Well, thank you. I appreciate your show, and I appreciate your attitude. The first thing I thought of when you asked that question about what is the one thing, the very first thing that popped in my mind was I just wish the Republicans would get together and get along better and work together better, especially on subjects that's very important and needs to be passed, you know, as a whole, and not necessarily acting as the Democrats do, where they play follow the leader, and if anybody don't, they get severely chastised, but they need to try to work together more and pass things that need to be passed and just be more of one mind than they are, I think. That would make me happy.
2: So is there one particular side that needs to do a better job of reaching out?
3: I'm afraid I don't know the answer to that, but I think all of them, you know, especially just in the Senate Congress, they just need to be able to, especially whenever they have very important things to pass. You know, you seem like you've always got a handful of rogue Republicans that don't want to vote the way enough to get the thing passed, and I think they need to really consider what they're doing and just try to work together better.
2: Well, to that point, I mean, the side I think you're talking about here would be the establishment Republicans, the RINOs, and they are the ones that are standing in the way of President Trump's agenda. And look, Billy, I'm with you. Look, if you are a principled person, you know, you need to vote your principles, but you're also a member of a political party. And if the leader of your party is wanting to move his agenda through, I mean, that's what the people voted for. I mean, when you look at go back to the election, in 2024, And it was very clear the only reason Republicans were given control of the House and the Senate is because people voted for Donald Trump. I mean, that's the reason why. He was the draw on Election Day, not members of Congress. So therefore, knowing all of that, I think you have to take all of that into consideration when you say, okay, I'm going to support the president or I'm not going to support the president. The American people sent you to Washington to get that president's agenda across the finish line. And if you can't do that, I think you ought to step aside. And that's, I'm with you. I think there does need to be unity, but that unity has to be around the president's agenda. Billy, I got to run, but thank you for that call. 901-260-5926 is our telephone number. That's 901-260-5926. I want to play some audio here. This is actually from our conversation we had with Ken Paxton. Now, this was done before President Trump decided to throw in and give him the endorsement, but you're going to hear Paxton talking about how important that endorsement is. Take a listen.
4: And first, I'd like to get your thoughts on what the president just had to say about the Democrat, James Tallarico, calling him a weird dude. I kind of think he's a dangerous dude. What say you?
5: I totally agree with you, Todd. He is a deceptive guy, presenting himself as a Christian pastor, and yet very calmly espousing very anti-Christian views, from his view on God being non-binary to his focus on Mary and abortion. And all of his positions seem to be very anti-biblical, and yet, you know, people believe sometimes, just as we saw Satan use the Bible in against Jesus in the temptation of Christ. Here we have a guy expressing his views on the Bible that are so seemingly anti-Christian.
4: Well, I know the president still has not made an endorsement here. I'm wondering how critical is that endorsement? We're just, about 11 days out from the runoff.
5: Yeah, look, I have a lot of respect for the president. I've been with him from the beginning. I endorsed him with Troy Nelsbury, the first two politicians to show up at Mar-a-Lago when he announced. You know, I stood with him at his trial. I was the first person to show up at his trial. John Cornyn, on the other hand, has not been so kind to the president. In 2016, he did not support him, saying he was an albatross around our neck. And then in 2024, he said that President Trump's time had passed and that we should go a new direction, and that Trump may be potentially legally liable for having committed crimes. So, you know, now that he's in a primary with me, he's changed his positions on almost every issue, including Donald Trump.
4: Look, there's no doubt about that. I mean, it's all out there for people to, if they want to look at it. And by the way, there's a new ad out there saying that Senator Cornyn has a special place in his heart for radical Islam and even believes that we have a moral obligation to support Muslim mass immigration. And I'm wondering, does the senator speak for the majority of Texans on that issue?
5: No, he absolutely does not. I've been fighting that issue. We've been fighting Sharia law. We've sued Epic City in my county. We shut down another development in Kaufman County. We've defended the state against the Muslim Brotherhood and are still in that lawsuit. We've addressed school districts trying to have Muslim-only events. Look, Sharia law has no place in this country. It cannot stand with our Constitution. It's antithetical to it. I am fine. The First Amendment should be honored. Everybody should be able to worship as they please. But having a separate set of laws, and John Cornyn has been very supportive of this movement in the past. Of course, right now he's not speaking much at all because I think he is receiving a lot of support from that community.
4: You know, it's interesting. There was actually a 16-year-old boy from Texas, Wiley High School, who was actually testifying up on Capitol Hill. And I think that young man actually had more boldness when it came to talking about that very issue than the sitting senator from the state of Texas right now. What does that tell you?
5: I'm telling you, that kid, I've met him. I'm so impressed with him. I met him in person. So proud of him. He stood strong. He stood up to that congressman. And you're right. He's had more boldness and he has more conviction about that issue than John Cornyn ever has or ever will. John's going to play the game right now and keep his mouth shut and not talk about it. But we know where his heart lies. And that boy, I'd love to see him take John Cornyn on that very issue, because we know who would win that debate, and it would be that 16-year-old boy.
4: You know, it's interesting, Mr. Attorney General, the Save America Act is not going anywhere in the Senate. I think we all sort of knew that. The frustration I have is with the sitting senators, the Republican senators, who are not doing anything, and they could do something. And I'm wondering, if you are elected, based on what John Thune has already done to stop the president's agenda, would he get your vote to be majority leader?
5: So look, the Save America Act, the president said in the State of the Union, I was there, I heard him, most important bill in front of our Congress, because it's necessary for the midterms. It's necessary for the, for our future. We have all these Democratic states that have gerrymandered, that have, not just gerrymandered, but that they've rigged their elections with mail-in ballot fraud, having non-citizens vote, no photo ID. These are very essential things to fair elections. And I don't know how it's possible. And I even said it right after the runoff. I said, I'd consider dropping out if John Cornyn, after 42 years, actually accomplished one good thing, which he hasn't done in 42 years. And that one good thing was get the Save America passed. And guess what? Something that fundamental that we have the votes to get with 53 Republicans, they went on vacation for 2 weeks instead of passing it, came back for a week, and I think then they took another break. So it's very frustrating to me, and this is exactly what I'm trying to highlight as I run against John Cornyn. It's time to deliver results for Texas and for the country, and John Cornyn hasn't done it, and so it's time to change out. It's time to put in a pitcher who will actually throw a fastball.
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16: It is estimated 11 people die from drowning every day in the United States. Hi, I'm Ray Eichmeyer with Lake Chelan EMS. Lake Chelan is a beautiful lake, but it can also be dangerous when it comes to unintentional drownings. Do not swim alone. Don't swim when you are too tired, when the water is too cold, or when you're too far from safety. Be a safety hero and pay close

0: phones. Charles in North Carolina, WSIC, our great affiliate there. Hi, Charles. What's going on?
1: Hey, Todd, I tell you, I'm really excited to hear that news was just announced with Trump's endorsement of Paxton. I think things like that, Todd, will help ignite the base to show up during the midterms. But last week, this past weekend, it was Cassidy. Next Tuesday, hopefully, it's going to be John Cornyn is gone. And if Trump wants to make it a three-peat, the best thing I think he could do is withdraw the endorsement of Lindsey Graham and endorse his primary opponent and get rid of all three rhinos. But Todd, you're asking what I think what you think Republicans need to do to win the midterms. And I just alluded to that, but also, I think that there's still time for this SAVE Act to pass. If Trump starts trying to exert more leverage on Thune, maybe calls him back in for a special legislative session this summer. We need to continue to push for this redistricting and everything that we've been doing, because that's structurally, it's pointing us in the right direction to hold on to the House. But, Todd, the most important thing is we've got to get rid of in this war and Iran and fast, because these high gas prices, which are going to mean high food prices and everything else, if we don't do that, I'm afraid the Democrats are going to hang that around our necks just like we did theirs in 2024. Yesterday, I was at a gas pump, and I know you had talked about how expensive gas is getting. I saw a little sticker of Donald Trump pointing to the price of gas and said, I did that. And that's just the kind of stickers I used to put on gas pumps years ago when Joe Biden did that. Only now it's reversed. So I think it's incumbent to try to end this war as soon as possible and focus on domestic issues.
0: So you're not buying the argument from the purist, I guess. Not even sure what to call them, the America First purist, and they're saying that you have a patriotic duty, Charles, to suck it up and not complain about these high gas prices.
1: No, I don't buy that. I don't buy that at all. No, it's not my patriotic duty to do that any more than it was our patriotic duty to wear a mask and take a vaccine. Joe Biden made the same reference. No, I mean, I just think that Trump needs to declare victory in Iran. I mean, you know, Todd, the Middle East, ever since I've been a child, they've been fighting over there for 60 years. They're going to continue to fight even after Iran. And it's kind of like the old tar baby in the tales of Uncle Remus. You know, every time you throw a punch, you just get sucked in and just get stuck. And I think we just need to declare a victory, come home, let Israel handle Iran, and focus on the domestic issues. Because even if we declare a victory now and come home, it's going to be at least 45 days or so before, you know, we may see gas prices and the supply chain start to open back up. But we've got to focus on domestic issues, because I'm hearing it from my friends who are diehard MAGA people just like myself, and everybody's being affected. They just are.
0: Well, there's no doubt about that. And I know the president just a little while ago was talking to reporters. He says that he was an hour away from making a decision to order new strikes on Iran, but then he did not do that at the request of allies there in the Persian Gulf. The president went on to say the war is very popular and he does not have enough time to keep explaining the rationale for it. I think that's a mistake. I think the American people, and look, I may be mistaken here, but I'm not quite sure why we are doing what we're doing over there right now. I genuinely do not know, Charles.
1: Well, Todd, and I agree with you totally. So let me just bring something up. If Iran was this close to developing a nuclear weapon, okay, I don't think it's too much to ask to present some type of documentation, not verbal, but something like, you know, an email, something to the American people, just like Adlai Stevenson in 1962 in the Cuban Missile Crisis at the UN, we put down photos of the Russians building missile sites in Cuba. Because you and I both know that our government will lie to its own people to get us involved in a war, just like the Gulf of Tonkin Resolution in 1964 to get us in Vietnam, just like Iraq in 2003. And I wouldn't be surprised if Trump is getting some bad information.
0: Okay, follow me on this, Charles. No. Yeah. Follow me on this for just a minute, because none of this really has ever made a lot of sense to me. So going back to day one, the whole point of this was that Iran cannot have access to nuclear weapons. That was

0: that we were not going in for regime change, none of that. Now, that was the original reason why we decided to go in. My question is, did we accomplish that mission? And if the answer is yes, then why haven't we declared victory? If the answer is no, then why is President Trump postponing a major attack that could have taken out, you know, whatever nuclear sites we needed to take out over there? So either way, it's not making sense right now.
1: Yeah, I agree. I mean, we've already taken out their leadership. What did Trump say? Two levels of their leaderships. We've accomplished that.
0: But that's not what we were after. We were not after regime change. They kept telling him that they said, this is not about regime change. This is about going after the nukes.
1: But Todd, here's what I'd like to know. How can we guarantee that Iran or any other country for that matter will never have a nuclear weapon? I mean, we can say that right now, but who's to say what's going to happen 5, 10, 20 years from now? You can't make that kind of guarantee, I don't think.
0: No. I hear what you're saying, and I'm with the president on the fact that Iran cannot have access to nukes. The point I'm trying to make here is we're in a weird situation now. And this thing could drag on for a very long time. And to your point, it's going to take time to wind down all of this stuff. It's going to take time for the gas prices to come back down. And if we're dealing with higher gas prices around November, it could get a little dicey for the Republicans. Charles, I got to run. 901-260-5926 is our telephone number. That's 901-260-5926. Steve Gill coming up next.

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7: Thomas Massie's a terrible congressman. He's been a terrible congressman from day one. Dealing with him is just a horrible. I don't think he's a Republican. I think he's actually a Democrat. He's not a libertarian. You know, sometimes they say he's really a Democrat. He votes against us all the time. He voted against the border wall. He voted against men playing in women's sports. He voted against transgender for everybody, the mutilization of your children. He voted against, again, open borders. We have the best border we've ever had right now. Nobody's coming in. I mean, a report just came out in the last 11 months, literally nobody has been allowed into our country illegally. We're taking people legally. They go through a process. But nobody's come into our country. But we've taken out hundreds of thousands of people. We had 11,888 murders. Many of these murders allowed into our country from prisons. They were in prisons. Many of these people killed more than one. More than 50% killed more than one person. This was gross malfeasance. This was on behalf of the Biden administration. I don't know Biden because I don't think he knew he was alive. But she, Kamala, was the border czar. She never called, not one time, she never called the Border Patrol. She never called ICE. She never called law enforcement. She never went to the border. Think of it. I used to call every single day. And that's recently. Now I call less. We have nobody coming through. We had caravans coming through with tens of thousands of people pouring into our country. We had no idea who they were. We would have been, I'll tell you what, our country would have been destroyed. If they won this election, our country would have been, we have now the hottest country anywhere in the world. If they had won the election, our country would have been destroyed. Our country was a dead country 2 years ago. And now we have really the hottest country in the world. And this is the ballroom, and it's going to be something incredible. You see the quality of it?
8: All right, that was the president. He was actually outside the ballroom construction site at the Oval Office. That's why you heard all the noise and the hammering and all that kind of stuff. So anyway, the president weighing in, of course, as voters in Kentucky and Georgia go to the polls, 6 states altogether. I want to go to the Patriot Mobile Newsmaker line. 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Steve, good to have you with us today.
9: Hey, Todd, you know, he is president of the United States, but at his heart, Donald Trump is still a developer. He gets so much more excited when he's on a construction site than anything he does during the day.
8: Oh, 1,000%. And you can just tell. I mean, his demeanor changes. He's almost like a kid in a candy store around all the construction hard hats and all the big technology out there, the power tools.
9: Well, and he's a builder, and we're seeing that, you know, both in domestic policy and international policy. You know, again, I know we're going to talk about some other stuff, but when you look at what's happening in the Middle East right now, with the UAE and Saudi Arabia and Qatar and Bahrain and Kuwait and Lebanon talking directly with Israel, This is an epic shift in the Middle East that would never have happened, has never happened with any other president in history. And yet, you know, he gets, you know, basically demeaned by the mainstream media. The left attacks him constantly. And yet he's the guy who steps up and does things that other presidents have ignored. I mean, Iran has been, you know, threatening the U.S. and Israel and bullying everybody in the Middle East for 47 plus years. No president has done anything about it. They've talked about it. We need to keep Iran from getting nuclear weapons. But talk is cheap, and Trump is a man of action.
8: Yeah, and I want to circle back around. I want to focus on what's happening with the primaries today, and there are two that we're really paying close attention to. One of those being in Georgia, where you have a pretty contentious governor's race going on, gubernatorial race, and then you've got the Senate race. And the voter turnout was really, I think, at least early voting turnout, really disappointing for Republicans. And we had the lieutenant governor on, Burt Jones. He's the Trump-endorsed candidate going up against Rick Jackson, who seems to have the MAGA world backing there in Georgia. And Burt Jones says, hey, look, you know, we did not get a lot of support here from the Republican leadership, which led to, I think, Democrats outpacing Republicans by about 150,000 early votes.
9: Well, part of the problem in Georgia has been the leadership in Georgia, whether it's the governor, Kemp, whether it's the secretary of state, they are not MAGA Republicans and have pulled the rug out from under President Trump and conservative Republicans every step of the day. And that depresses Republican voter turnout when the leadership in their state are not real Republicans.
8: I'm wondering, you know, again, when you look at, for example, the Senate race where Derek Dooley seems to be having a late surge. I was joking with our friend Martha Zoller yesterday on the show. It's a good thing those folks in along the border, the Tennessee border, can't vote or Dooley might be doomed.
9: Yeah, he may be a much better politician than he was a football coach at Tennessee. So that may be he's finding his actual strengths, and football coaching may not have been it. Yeah, the other thing when you look at Georgia is they have a runoff. So one of the things we see in Tennessee, for example, as you know, it's first to the post. So we constantly have two or three conservatives will run and a rhino, a more moderate Republican will run, and the rhino will win 30-something percent of the vote because we don't then have a runoff to find somebody who can get 50% plus one. In Georgia, I think many of these races today are going to end up with runoffs. So conservatives can coalesce behind the best conservative candidate and put somebody in place who can maybe carry the standard forward in November better than if you have somebody who really does not appeal to that broad MAGA conservative base.
8: I'm curious about this governor's race because Matt Towery, our good friend, Insider Advantage Polling, they've actually got Rick Jackson, who's sort of like, you know, the businessman, put a lot of his own money, millions of dollars of his own money into the race. He's sort of a self-made guy, and people are attracted to that. I think it's splitting the MAGA vote. And again, you've got four possible contenders. So the question is, are you going to have two relative, you know, the Trump guy is a MAGA guy, the lieutenant governor, and Rick Jackson in the runoff, or could you get one of the never Trumpers, in the, I think you got Chris Carr. He's not a never Trumper, but Raffensperger. So that's going to be a pretty interesting race to watch tonight. Will Trump's endorsement get the lieutenant governor across the finish line?
9: Well, and Raffensperger is secretary of state. He's the guy in charge of counting the votes. We saw how that worked in, I think it was the Arizona, where the secretary of state counted the votes and said, oh, I won, despite all the voter fraud that has taken place there. So I think that when you look at trend lines in polls, polls are generally 2 or 3 days behind where things actually are. And when you look at the trend lines, I think it's pretty likely that we end up with two conservatives at the top in a runoff rather than one of the rhinos getting in.
8: So you mentioned this. This is bizarre part of the story. And I know we've got a lot of listeners in Georgia. So it turns out that after the votes are counted, the results are going to be aggregated tonight by the Secretary of State, Brad Raffensperger, from a secret bunker, which is off limits to candidates, the public, and even the state election board. And there's a lawsuit that's been filed over all of this. You have to wonder, what in the world are they thinking, especially after what happened in the presidential election?
9: Well, again, more and more evidence comes forth that the votes in Georgia were stolen before. And now to have this secret bunker where, you know, they're going to keep everybody from looking until the guy decides, oh, look, by the most amazing coincidence, I counted the votes and I won. This is third world.
8: It's insane.
9: This is former Soviet era. This is Chinese communism at work in the red state of Georgia.
8: The voter GA is all over this. Their co-founder says this in a quote in a press release. It's yet another example where Brad Raffensperger refuses to comply with Georgia law. It began in 2019 when he took office, when he purchased a $100 million voting machine system that a U.S. district court found in violation of two Georgia statutes. It is both obvious and mandatory that statewide election night aggregation must be moved out of the bunker so it is not conducted in secret.
9: Well, and again, you have, you know, where's the Georgia Attorney General? Where's the U.S. Attorney General? Where's the Department of Justice? I mean, I love how President Trump, God bless him, will talk a lot about voter fraud after elections occur. But here we have it seemingly taking place wide open before the votes are counted. Seems to me that might be the right time to step in and make sure things are done right.
8: Yeah, that's just weird. So we'll see how that plays out. Then, of course, you heard what President Trump said just moments ago about Thomas Massie. He does not like this guy at all.
9: You know, you can really get on Trump's bad side when you go to impeach him based upon hoaxes and false information. And Massie voted to impeach President Trump. So, you know, a lot of people are saying, oh, you know, Massie is just at odds with Trump because Massie's not going along with what's going on in Iran or anything else. No, Massie has shown himself time and time again to not reflect the values of his congressional district, which is a rural congressional district in Kentucky. And I think he goes down today and good riddance. And unlike some of these other guys like Cassidy in Louisiana, he's already voting against President Trump. He's not going to have that much impact. But these guys will still have votes to cast between now and January, and you know they're going to be even more vindictive towards Trump once they've been defeated and are not going to be carrying forward in the next congressional or Senate session.
8: All right, Steve Gill joining us on our Patriot Mobile Newsmaker line. It is going to be a fascinating thing to watch. And, Steve, real quick here, they're saying this is the Massie thing is going to be a referendum on Trump. It's like every election is a referendum on Trump here. Ultimately, the people of the Commonwealth are going to decide, but clearly they're on President Trump's side here, I think.
9: Well, in this congressional district voted overwhelmingly for Donald Trump. So, again, I think the people in that district have an affinity more for Trump than Massie, who's been reelected like most incumbents do time and time again. You know, I think that this is going to be another notch in President Trump's belt when you're seeing all, you know, the Indiana senators who blocked redistricting, when you're seeing the other people that Trump has endorsed. I don't know if it's 36-0 at this point in this election cycle. If it's 36-0 today, it'll be 37-0 tomorrow after Massie goes down.
8: All right, Steve, always good hearing from you. Tell us where people can check out TriStar Daily and some of the great work you guys are doing.
9: Yeah, go to TriStarDaily.com, TriStarDaily.com, and you'll find links to a lot of stories involving Tennessee. By the way, some breaking news we just put up. Nashville, Tennessee is going to be the site of the Super Bowl in 2030. So the Super Bowl coming south to Nashville in 2030.
8: Wow. So that is sort of major news. They're putting – let me get this straight. So they built a stadium, and it's not – it wasn't all that old, right? It's about, what, 20 years old? And they tore it down, and they're building a new stadium.
9: Yeah, my big question, Todd, is who's going to do the halftime show? Hopefully, by putting it in Nashville, we'll actually have a country music halftime show that America and the world will want to watch rather than Bad Bunny being shoved down our throat.
8: Oh, yeah, we're not getting any Bad Bunnies at the Nashville Super Bowl. No way. So, you know what, Tennessee, this may require, I don't know, at that point, what is it, would be Governor Blackburn would have to step in and put down an executive order or something, banning the bunny.
9: Action at the very least.
8: Oh, there you go. All right, Steve Gill, my friend, good hearing from you.
9: Thanks, my friend.
8: All right, TriStarDaily.com. You know, Dylan, there's no way. They have to go with a country music band if they're doing the Super Bowl in Nashville.
6: Oh, yeah, that's a no-brainer, you would think.
8: And not like, you know what, they're going to say Taylor Swift. That's not country.
6: Yeah, and she doesn't even go around there anymore. She doesn't associate herself.
8: Oh, does she not like us anymore? I don't know. She and Blackbird had a problem.
6: Oh, yeah, for sure.
8: All right, there you go. 901-260-5926. 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
8: All right. Welcome back to the Todd Starnes Radio Show. Time now for our mailbag. We've got a lot of mail to get through today. This is from Joe Garner from Memphis, Tennessee. Great lady. Joe says, Todd, praising God that you are recovering well. Thank you for all you do. Well, thank you, Joe Garner. We certainly appreciate that. This is from Rachel Wall, chairman of the Republican Party in Memphis. Do we got a lot of Memphis mail today? Todd, sorry to hear you haven't felt well, but grateful to hear your surgery was a success and you're on the mend. I know the last few days were certainly unsettling. I hope you enjoy your downtime and probably much needed and well-deserved slower pace. Get well soon, Rachel. Well, thank you for that. A lovely stationery there. Thank you, Rachel Wall. Oh, we've got this. Oh, I love cards. It's got a little puppy dog in a picnic basket with, it looks like Pizza Hut, a Pizza Hut tablecloth. This is from our dear friend, Miss Susie. Todd, my friend, this is Susie from WDUN. Please get well soon. I miss your voice on the radio. Todd, leave off the gravy and try to exercise. I appreciate you and giving me the truth. I'm praying for you. This puppy gives you a lick and a tail wag, your friend, Susie. Well, that's very kind. Thank you, Susie. This is from Vicky Gandy from Germantown, Tennessee, listening to us on KWAM. Todd, just a note to say how thankful I am that you are healing and feeling better. I love hearing you on the radio again. Please take care of yourself. We need you on the radio, keeping us informed. You are in my prayers. Hope to see you soon. Your favorite realtor, Vicky Gandy. Well, thank you for that, Vicky Gandy. Dylan, we just got an email from Joy. What's area code 410? Somebody Google that real quick. Joy says, Todd, though I enjoy your talk show and learn a lot of info from it, I'm concerned about your many references to the Christian nationalism you enthusiastically support. You do support other religions such as Judaism and also Israel. However, you also insist this is a Christian nation. No, it isn't. This is a Judeo-Christian republic. I won't continue with the rest of my thoughts. That's for another time.
6: She's in Maryland.
8: Oh, Joy, it must listen to us on WCBM. So look, Joy, well, thank you for writing to me. We got to get the music. I got to have the vibe. We have to have the vibe here. Thank you, Dylan. We had a lot of mail today. So Joy, look, here's the deal. We are a Christian nation. You know, it's interesting. Our founding fathers, not a single founding father was Jewish. An overwhelming number of them happen to be Christian. 0.1% of the early patriots of the country identified as Jewish. So when you look at, when you say Judeo-Christian, that means we are influenced by the Old Testament teachings. But I truly believe when you read the writings of our founding fathers, that we were in fact meant to be a Christian nation. And that is not a slight against Jews or Muslims or Hindus or atheists or anybody else. But under the precepts and teachings of Christianity, you're able to worship however you want to worship without fear of being persecuted. And by the way, we don't talk, how many times have I mentioned Christian nationalism? I don't talk all the time about it. I think I mentioned it yesterday because it was brought up in the context of the America 250, celebration there on the Washington Mall over the weekend. So anyway, it's all right, Joy. And look, continue with your thoughts. And we love our fan mail, whether good or bad. We read it on the air. So anyway, gotta leave it there. And you can always send us a note if you want to get our address. You can call Miss Helen and she will pass along that information to you. 901-260-5926, our number. That's 901-260-5926. Coming up, your calls plus Darren Bailey running to be the next governor of the state of Illinois. We'll be right back, America. Hi, this is Todd Starnes, and every year around this time, people start panicking about summer, trying to cut everything out, starting crazy workouts, beating themselves up because nothing's working fast enough. 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

0: live from the Liberty University studio in Memphis, Tennessee. It's America's favorite gun-toting, Bible-clinging, deplorable American.
1: That's us. That's right. I love this American ride.
0: Todd Starnes.
1: Oh, yeah.
2: All right. Well, hello, everybody. Welcome to Hour 3 of The Big Show. Great to have you with us. And, of course, it is all politics today. We have a lot of big races happening around the country. Of course, the big story is what's happening in Georgia and Kentucky today, six primary races. In Illinois, Republicans there feel like they can make big gains. J.B. Pritzker has really pretty much destroyed the state. It's really unfortunate. And what's happening in Chicago with the mayor, that crazy mayor, Brandon Johnson, just unbelievable. Well, I want to go to the Patriot Mobile Newsmaker line and say hello to Darren Bailey, who is the Republican running for governor there in the great state of Illinois. Darren, what a great honor to have you with us today.
3: Well, Todd, thank you so much for this opportunity. It is indeed an honor. Thank you.
2: So I'm curious here. You know, it's been a challenge for Republicans in Illinois, no doubt about that. But I'm wondering if these failed policies of the Democrats, if people are waking up and they're starting to understand what's going on in their state.
3: Absolutely. I'll tell you what, I think this governor's race is the most overlooked race in the nation. And I truly believe that, because if J.B. Pritzker wins in November, November 4th, he'll be launching his presidential bid, and heaven forbid he is able to have a chance to do to the United States what he has done here in Illinois. So, you know, when I'm up in Chicago, I'm a farmer, the southern end of the state. When I'm up in Chicago, my wife and I, just every day we're meeting people. They're tired. They're tired of being oppressed. I mean, the taxpayers here in Illinois are the highest taxed people in the nation, and yes, they're ready to shrug that off, and we have that wonderful opportunity if we can just get the voter turnout.
2: What's been the response around the state as you've been out, and you mentioned you're a farmer? I saw a report that what you were getting a little place in Chicago, and how's that working out for you?
3: Well, it's working out great. You know, I was the Republican nominee 4 years ago, and the biggest difference right now is the response we're getting in Chicago. You know, our messaging is, you know, affordability, it's safety, and it's education. People can't afford to live in this state. Businesses aren't coming here because of that. You know, people don't feel safe. You can see that in just any headline you read about the shootings and this egregious safety act that we have, and our schools are failing. I don't think the people in Illinois or in Chicago really realized that or felt that, but their pocketbooks are pinched. Everyone across the state is scared to death to take a look at their next property tax bill. They're scared to death to open their next utility bill. So we're keeping that to message alive. J.B. Pritzker owns every bit of this mess that he's created.
2: No doubt about it. And, of course, the sanctuary state policies, the sanctuary city policies, where time and time again, I think even the citizens of Chicago's South Side, they understand exactly what is going on. And I'm wondering if that's an opportunity for Republicans and for yourself.
3: It is. It's the opportunity of a lifetime for Republicans to, you know, stand on our values and stand on our message. And that's the reason that I've been propelled, you know, to this position, because I served one term as the state representative. I served one term as the state senator. The people across Illinois know me for, you know, when I say something, I mean it. And I think they're tired. This era here in Illinois of being governed by trust fund billionaires, it simply isn't working, because J.B. Pritzker has absolutely nothing in common with anyone in Illinois. He just thinks that this economy, things, life just keep flowing, because I assume you would if you had all the money and had no cares in the world.
2: Well, I mean, it's a fair point. And again, I think a lot of folks forget that they think about Illinois and they just think Chicago, and they don't realize there's a lot of farmland in that great state.
3: There is. There's a lot of patriots, but more importantly, there's a lot of fed up people. So we'll, you know, this race, we just got to generate turnout downstate outside of Chicago and the collar counties, and we've got to garner about 28% of the vote in Cook County. And I'm telling you, we can do that. It's doable because the people, they're tired and who wouldn't, you know, it's time for a new day. And when we look at the past several years, in the last 20 years, when other Republican governors were elected, it really came upon the same situation that we have now. Government was failing the people and a Republican got elected. And I think that's what we've got here. Our polling suggests that the feel on the street says that. We just got to do it right and make sure we don't let the people down here in Illinois and that we start building a state of prosperity instead of a disastrous.
2: I saw there's a group called Illinois Policy, and they're saying that Pritzker has presided over, I'm just shocked by this number, $77 billion in increases while the state's economy lags behind. Is that true? I mean, those are pretty massive numbers.
3: Oh, absolutely. Illinois Policy is a rock solid organization and they'll be right there by my side as governor working on policy. When I started this journey in 2017, I started it because Illinois was proposing a 32% tax increase and too many Republicans went along with it. Back in the budget of 2018, our budget stood at $32 billion. And if Pritzker gets his way here in a few days, which I believe he will, we will be looking at a $56 billion budget. And life in Illinois, we have the highest gas tax, we have the highest local state taxes. It's time for some relief. The people need relief. And you can find a lot of those numbers on my webpage, baileyforillinois.com. 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You can even do your own searching on that. You literally can't make up more disastrous policies than Pritzker has implemented here in Illinois.
2: Well, it's really shocking and sad. A beautiful state, beautiful people. And again, this tax situation, that is just unacceptable. Again, Mr. Bailey, I want you to give us the website where people can go if they want to get more information about your great campaign.
3: Well, thank you very much. Blueprintforillinois.com. You can see the plan. You can even do your own searching for these terrible policies. And baileyforillinois.com. We'd love to connect with you. We'd love to earn your support. I do mean this. We are the most overlooked, just because we're in Illinois, a campaign in this nation. We can stop J.B. Pritzker dead in his tracks and turn around a great nation, which will benefit, turn around a great state, which will benefit this entire nation.
2: I love that. By the way, before I let you go, what are you growing down there on the farm?
3: Well, corn, soybeans, and wheat. Have an excavating business and a trucking company. And I've actually, you've got the Galen Lawrence farm down in the Memphis, Tennessee, over in the Arkansas area. And years ago, they had some farm ground up here. So I'm very familiar with your area. We farmed their ground. But corn, soybeans, and wheat, if you'd eaten any Girl Scout cookies, you definitely partook some of our wheat.
2: Oh, very nice. Well, you know, it's interesting. A lot of people don't realize West Tennessee is really the farmland of the entire state of Tennessee. So it's flat out here. Beautiful mountains over in the east and middle Tennessee, but we're just nice and flat. A few hills in the Memphis area.
3: Beautiful delta ground, a lot of rice. You've got some beautiful country down there.
2: That's it. And good duck hunting, too. So Governor Mike Huckabee is always somewhere around Memphis during duck season. So
3: yes, he is. He's an awesome ambassador as well.
2: Yes, he is. Ambassador Huckabee. Darren, good luck to you. We're going to get you back on between now and the election. Again, I'm with you. I think this is an important state. And this is a winnable race, and we've just got to make sure you've got the resources you need to get across that finish line.
3: That's what we need. We will win. So thank you so much.
2: All right. Darren Bailey, everybody, running as the Republican nominee for governor and got a boatload of votes there in the primary and as well on his way. So baileyforillinois.com. That's baileyforillinois.com. All right, we're going to take a quick break here, folks. Our telephone number, 901-260-5926. Again, that number, 901-260-5926. This is the Todd Stern Show. 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
2: 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Welcome back, everybody. This is the Todd Starnes Radio Show. We asked you a question early on in the program.
4: What do you want to see the Republicans do to get you fired up? Or are you just already fired up? Because let me tell you something. The Democrats, they have already laid out their game plan, and it is going to be an impeachapalooza. They're going to try to undo all of the redistricting, and they're going to try to pack the court. I mean, that's the game plan. Democrats are spelling it out for us, which is why it doesn't matter how upset you are at the Republican Party. You got to get out and vote. You've just got to do it. 901-260-5926. Let's go to Mike in Memphis, Tennessee, listening to us on KWAM. Mike, what's on your mind?
15: Hey, greetings, Todd. You were talking earlier about the Kentucky race for the congressional seat with Massey, and I don't really see this as a referendum against President Trump as much as I see it against the candidate that Trump is endorsing. He supports draft and compulsory service just like Israel, and there's a lot of people that don't want to send their kids off to a war in the Middle East, which is not our war. Otherwise, the uniparty's got a problem, and this is why I see all incumbents having a hard time. This is a referendum, and as I see it's going to be against both parties, because they're ultimately, you look at their lobbying funds, they're all controlled by the AIPAC group, which is what they put tens of millions of dollars in this campaign against Thomas Massie, not directly in their own name, but in different groups. But they're coming after him because he doesn't take their money and support their every will. And that's got to stop. This has got to be America first, not Israel first. And I think that's what's going to come down to a lot of people not supporting either party.
4: See, I know a lot of people like Thomas Massie. I know this type of person. If you don't, it's their way. They know all. You know nothing. And if you do not support everything they support, if you don't breathe the way they breathe, if you don't dress the way they dress, if you don't go to the church that they approve that you go to, then you're really not a true Republican, or you're not a true conservative. And I'm sorry, I just...

0: What's wrong with that? I mean, if I'm a businessman, for example, okay, I own a business. When we go out and we do an event with the radio station that I own, I require our staff to look and act a certain way. Now, Donald Trump, on the other side of it, Donald Trump is not going to the average citizen and saying, you have to wear, you know, Italian loafers. I don't know what kind of a shoe he wears. But again, I don't have a problem with that at all.
1: I just think that it's the people's agenda, not President Trump's agenda, nor Israel's agenda.
0: No. But it is President Trump's agenda, which is our agenda. I mean, look, when you go back to the whole point of this, the reason why Donald Trump got elected is because the Republican Party kept sticking it to the grassroots of the party. And Trump saw this and said, you know what? These are the issues I believe in. I'm going to deliver on these issues. And so far, he's done a pretty darn good job of that. I mean, can he do better? Yeah, absolutely. But so far, I think he's done a pretty good job.
1: The issue of no new wars, better economy, and the Epstein files, these are things that we're looking at. And right now, gas double what it was 6 months ago. I just filled up this morning. And yeah, it's affecting a lot of people. And if we nationalized our oil, we could solve that problem. We wouldn't have to worry about international corporations or anybody. We would be getting it at less than a dollar a gallon with the gas tax.
0: What'd you pay for gas, by the way, today? I'm curious, Mike.
1: You know where I go, Sam's Club, and they're the cheapest in town, $3.89. So it's come down a little bit.
0: Oh, I got to go fill up a Cadillac after the show. Been holding off. It's not good. I'm not a member of Sam's Club, though. Does Costco do gas? I can't remember. Or Kroger.
1: Germantown Parkway.
0: Oh, right, okay. Oh, that's good to know. All right, I'll go check out their prices. I'm trying not to drive too much because, you know, gas is so high. But to your point, I get everything you're saying. And Mike, I want the Epstein files released. I wanted all this stuff that was promised to me. But the reality is it's not going to happen. And so now we have to figure out, all right, why do we need to go and vote in November? And that's going to be a conversation that every single person is going to have with themselves. And the reality is, at the end of the day, and I hate to say this, it's been a lot of talk and not much action. And that's just the reality of it. Look, after this administration is over, we're going to be able to rehash all of this and look back. But, you know, it is what it is. And I'm sorry to say that, but it is what it is. All right, Mike, appreciate the call. I think I discouraged Mike. I'm just being a realist. When I see the wrecking ball being lodged directly into the Department of Education, that is when I'm going to be celebrating. Because right now, there's a huge debate and huge outrage in California because transgender athletes are still beating young girls in these races. And it was my understanding, and please correct me if I'm wrong, ladies and gentlemen, it was my understanding that Donald Trump was going to yank federal funding from any school district that allowed that to happen. And it hasn't happened. And I got a problem with that. But you know what? I'm still going out. I'm still going to go vote. This does not bode well for 2028, though. I'll certainly tell you that much. 901-260-5926 is our telephone number. That's 901-260-5926. And people are saying, give it time, Starnes. Give it time. We don't have time. We don't have time. And I know we heard one of our earlier callers saying, you know, there's still time to pass the Save America Act. No, there's not. And that's not going to happen. And I don't know what other talk radio hosts are telling you. I know how these people think. I know how they operate. And the reality is it's not going to happen. I mean, it really is that simple. And does it bother me? You darn tootin' it does. It absolutely bothers. Oh, by the way, Senator John Kennedy fired up over Medicaid fraud. And again, we're exposing all this fraud. Who is being held responsible for all of this stuff? Cut 19, please.
2: That California will actually pay a health care provider, I didn't know this was a medical expertise, to pay for exorcisms. Is that right?
3: I'll accept that, Senator, but that's...

0: They pay, the California Medicaid program will pay for herbal medicines, meal deliveries. They'll pay for housing. I don't know what housing has to do with health care. Is that correct?
1: Yes.
0: Were you aware that, the Medicaid program using federal money, taxpayer money, will pay for an in-home chef?
1: Yes.
0: Okay.
1: If it's a family member, yes.
0: Yeah, they'll even pay for, gymnasium fees through Medicaid in California. They'll pay for bicycles, scooters, gym memberships. Did you know that?
1: Yes, several states do, but California does for sure.
0: They'll even repay your student loans. Were you aware of that?
1: I was not aware of the student loans repay.
0: Yeah, they'll repay somebody's student loans to encourage them to become a health care provider.
2: Exorcisms? We're paying for exorcisms now. Okay. I thought, don't the Catholics do that for free? Doesn't that come with, like, your tithes and offerings? Over on the Baptist side, we just whack you upside the head with a hardback Bible. And that kind of takes care of the demons. 901-260-5926. This is the Todd Stern Show.
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0: All right, welcome back, everybody. This is the Todd Stearns Radio Show. Man, I just need to ask a question here, and you guys helped save me some money going to the doctor, but I'm just curious. After heart surgery, I have noticed my vision has changed, and I don't know if it's for the better or not, but I'm wondering if that's like a normal thing that your eyesight. I was doing some reading. You know, it's always dangerous to Google your like symptoms. Because Dylan and I was doing that a couple of days ago, and it's like, oh, you have toenail cancer. And I'm like, no, I don't think that's it. I don't.
1: Yeah, that's it will tell you the worst case scenario if you try to do that.
0: No, I did. I sent my cardiologist a note. I'm not sure if I'm charged per question, but I've been asking a lot of questions only because, look, I've gone to the brink, and I don't want to I don't want to get to the brink again. So
1: I'm sure he's happy to help you.
0: Just asking a lot of questions.
1: It's his job.
0: Right?
1: He'll be fine. Just keep asking.
0: It beats making an appointment. Oh, I've had like a low-grade fever. And so I'm talking, low-grade fever. You have an ear fungus. I'm like, wait, what? So I got the Q-tip, and apparently you're not supposed to put Q-tips in your ear.
1: Which I vehemently disagree with.
0: I do too. Yeah. Yeah.
1: Some ear expert's going to call in.
0: But anyway, I noticed because it's weird. I had this retina surgery. I don't know what I think I'm falling apart here, but I'm really not. I feel good. But, a couple of years ago, I sneezed and I guess I blew out my retina or something. So I tore my retina. So I had to have that surgically repaired. And then after that, you have to get cataract surgery. So I have 20/20 vision in one eye and I'm legally blind in the other eye and I can't have cataract surgery there for another 10 years.
1: I remember that. I was your Uber.
0: Oh, that's right. I forgot about that. You may not have remembered me doing that at all. I don't remember anything. All I remember is going into the eye hospital. I was terrified.
1: Oh, yeah.
0: Terrified.
1: I mean, it's your eye. Like,
0: and you don't want people messing around with your eyeball?
1: No. You can't see if they mess up.
0: And I was afraid to sneeze. Yeah. It was during the spring, the allergies. I didn't want to blow out the other eye.
1: Plug your nose.
0: So I never forget, I went in as the UTI Center or whatever, and there are all these children there. And I'm like, what is going on? I guess it was children's eye surgery day, and they had to work me in. And so I'm sitting there, and then I was talking to the nurse, the lady checking me in. I'm like, my gosh, these kids are they're just so relaxed. And I said, between you and me, I am freaking out right now. And she said, oh, they're not relaxed. I said, what do you mean? She goes, well, they put you under the medicine, like when the kids wake up, it makes them like raging monsters. And so they're like cute, little peaceful, the little babies. And when they finish with their surgery and they wake up and they're like, I don't know, trying to eat you. And so the nurse says they give them another medicine as they're coming out. So they're coming out of one medicine and they're coming on to another medicine that just completely chills them out. And I said, I went three times whatever those kids are getting. That's what I want.
1: And you got it. I can attest to that.
0: I don't remember a thing about it except complaining because you have to be awake for all of this.
1: Yeah.
0: And I remember, I'm like, okay, I'm getting thirsty. I remember telling him, I'm getting thirsty. When's the eye surgery going to be? Everything goes, dude, we've been working here for 3 hours. We're about wrapped up here.
1: That's too funny.
0: So anyway, that's it. What was the whole point of this? Oh, I was going to read something to you and I couldn't see it. Thank you. I knew there was a reason I was getting to this. This is what happens when I go out on tangents. So anyway, I was trying to read this and normally I cannot read it with glasses, but now I can. So anyway, President Trump was at the White House and he actually, this is the kindness of our president here, ladies and gentlemen. The president asked the White House chef to make breakfast sandwiches for the reporters taking a tour of the new White House ballroom. This is really nice. And the president, it's quite the spread. And I have to describe this. These are like, I mean, they're not biscuits. All right. So I get that. But they're sandwiches. And there's also, and I'm so impressed with this. It turns out that they were serving Coca-Cola products. Sadly, no Dr. Pepper, but that's okay. Beggars can't be choosers. But, the president, served Coca-Cola's in the bottle. And they had like a presidential bottle opener. I'm impressed with that.
1: That's got to be the coolest thing ever.
0: Where do you, again, and I'm just curious, where do you get, can you even buy the bottled Coke anymore?
1: I think it's select gas stations.
0: I love those things. I mean, there's, I'm telling you right now, the if you drink a Coke out of a bottle and then you drink one out of that plastic crap, I'm telling you, the bottle, it just tastes better.
1: Yeah, I mean, can you tell with root beer? Root beer is like the only company that still does the bottle.
0: Totally.
1: Yeah,
0: totally.
1: It's just better.
0: And I'm just going to tell you this. Just write this down. Abita Springs root beer out of Louisiana. Best yes. root beer in America.
1: 100% agree. Yeah. I'm glad you brought that up because it's such a good debate out there. There's so many different root beer brands. Abita is the best.
0: I will fight you. I will fight people over that. I will.
1: You're right.
0: I as a matter of fact, our friends over at Buster's, they actually will order, you know, they'll order it for you. So
1: lovely people.
0: Yeah. I went in there. I said, I need some Abita Springs. We got the, they go, great. We got the Abita Springs beer. I'm like, no. Root beer. Root beer.
1: So the better
0: that,
1: beer.
0: That and Dr. Pepper. I don't do root beer that often. I've got to be in a certain mood, but I will tell you that that's the only kind of root beer I drink, Abita Springs root beer.
1: In a chilled bottle too.
0: Got to.
1: Or a chilled mug.
0: Or a mug.
1: Yeah.
0: A mug will do. A mug will do. So. All right, 901-260-5926, the crazy conversations we have on this program. Let's go to Mark in the Villages, America's friendliest hometown. Hi, Mark, what's on your mind today?
2: As I keep saying, Todd, it's not the golden age, it's old age.
0: Mark, I'm about to ban you from this radio program.
2: Hey, so is there any truth to this? California doesn't have voter ID laws, so does that mean that people from all over the U.S. can go to California to vote for Spencer Pratt? And California can't defend against this, seeing they don't support the SAVE Act. Todd, did they just put their foot in their mouth? And if they ask for voter ID, how dare you? That's racist. You know, if Spencer Pratt gets in, he will ask the IRS to review the books to see how slimeball Slickhead Newsom was managing the funds, or should I say cooking the books.
0: You know, this is interesting now. So you're suggesting since they do not have a voter ID law that just that the, you could say, for example, the entire state of Tennessee could just fly over and vote and then go back home.
2: Why not?
0: I like
2: and
0: this.
2: If they ask for, if, yeah, and if they ask for ID, yeah, that's racist, right?
0: Yeah,
2: am I wrong?
0: No, look, I think this is right. I think you're right here. The challenge is that you've got to make sure you, if you're from Tennessee, it probably won't work for Tennessee because you, if they could catch your accent and that would give it away.
2: All right. Well, I don't know about that, but I'm just trying to say we can all get on a plane. Let's just all go over there. All your listeners, we'll just go over there and we'll throw our boats out there.
0: I love this idea. Look, I mean, if this is the game the Democrats are playing, I got no problem with that. No beef at all. I love that.
2: Either.
0: All right. All right. Mark, good hearing from you, my friend. Keep things real in the Villages.
2: I will, sir.
0: All right. Good man right there. Oh, by the way, do you know who's awesome? Dave Bourne from KYKN in Salem, Oregon. And I have a bee in my bonnet over this one, Dylan. You know that he is driving cross country and apparently he is in the Memphis area.
1: He needs to stop by.
0: I ordered him to stop by and we were going to buy him some ribs.
1: We have lots of barbecue and a new barbecue place opening in our area.
0: I've got to tell you about this in just a moment because I had a little faux pas with the barbecue yesterday. I'll get to that in a moment. Let's go to David though in Memphis, Tennessee. David, you may have the most important news of the day, sir.
3: Yeah, so you've already mentioned Sam's Club. You can go into Sam's Club and get glass bottle Coca-Cola. It's the Mexican Coke with pure cane sugar in it.
0: No, get out of here. Really, they've got the it's really at Sam's Club, the Mexican Coke.
3: I get it from one of my daughters, so she's a Coca-Cola professional.
0: Can you taste the difference between Mexican Coke and the other stuff?
3: Very much so.
0: Man, that cane sugar, that's one of the things I remember about, you know, Louisiana is all of the cane sugar, and it's a very different flavor. I had no idea that you could get the Mexican Coke right here in Memphis, Tennessee, though.
3: And if you really get, you know, if you're really into pure cane sugar during Passover at Kroger's, if the Kroger's over over there near Yale's office, yellow top bottles, they have pure cane sugar in them.
0: And it's called Passover. Can Gentiles drink it, or is it just for Jews?
3: Well, they let you buy it. I mean, okay. They don't care. But it is also pure cane sugar.
0: I guess it's kosher.
3: It is also pure cane sugar, but. They have the Sprite and the Fanta Orange, too.
0: Oh, you Fanta. Oh, yeah. You got to have that. David, this is, wow, I had no idea. So you are a great American patriot. Thank you for letting us know about that.
3: All right. Take care.
0: All right. And tell your daughter, good for her. She's a Coca-Cola expert. I love that. I just realized something here, Dylan. We got to be careful when we say, where can I get some Mexican Coke?
1: I was thinking that as soon as he said it.
0: We've got too many DEA agents driving
1: around.
0: Can
1: you tell the difference? Well, probably.
0: Just a little snortle, do you? As they say. All right, 901-260-5926. All that to say, thank you, Mr. President, for feeding the press corps. It took me 15 minutes to get around to that. Oh, so let me tell you what happened yesterday. So there's and bear with me, folks, for just a moment. It's just a funny story. So all day yesterday, I was looking forward to this. It's a Texas brisket place, and it's called Bain's Barbecue. And they are located in Midtown Memphis, which is quite a ways. You know, Memphis is really spread out. We're like 13 miles from downtown, and Memphis is just really spread out. And it's really hard to get from point A to point B. So anyway, I try to go over there every couple of months or so, but they just have the best brisket, and you folks in Texas know this sausage that you make, you know, with the jalapeno cheese and all that kind of stuff. So anyway, and these guys are from Texas in the Hill Country, so they know what they're doing. And in Memphis, barbecue for us is pig. This is brisket. So, and they also do these like Czechoslovakian things, and somebody's going to call in and tell us what those things are, but they're unbelievably good. So anyway, they announced they're opening up a new location in Dillon. It is exactly a quarter mile from my home. And so I was so excited yesterday. I told you we had some meetings after the show and had to get, and I left you guys here, left poor you and Ian here in the building. I'm like, guys, gotta go.
1: And we thought it was an emergency.
0: You thought it was an emergency, right? Yeah. And I didn't have the heart to tell you I was going to the barbecue joint. I was going to Bain's.
1: Yeah.
0: To get this, to try the new barbecue.
1: Yeah, I forgive you, by the way.
0: So I'm driving. It was later. It was like 6:30, and I'm trying to get there, and I'm allowed to eat meat. I just can't eat all the sides, and I have to eat green, you know, salad and everything. But I was prepared to go in. And so I pull in, and I was like surprised there were a few cars there. And I thought, man, I thought they would be packed. Rush in the front door. And the lady recognized me right out of the gate. It's the radio guy, because I used to eat there a lot, you know, which is, you know, why I had the stent put in. So we're having a great conversation, and they go, what are you doing here? And I said, well, I'm here for the barbecue. I said, I got to get some brisket to go. And they look at me, and then I just suddenly looked around and realized, aside from the owners, I'm the only other person in the building, and they're like putting together tables. And they said, we don't open until tomorrow.
1: Uh-oh.
0: I was somewhat devastated.
1: They thought you were one of those people that was going to stay overnight in a tent or something.
0: Well, then the guy asked me, he says, you want to help put some tables together? And I'm like, well, you know, I got to go. But I've got this heart thing.
1: It's getting late.
0: So I went home and had some Cascadia Farms heart healthy fiber rich cereal.
1: You're just preparing yourself.
0: 2% milk.
1: Yeah.
0: It's like drinking watered chalk.
1: Mm.
0: That's that. All right. 901-260-5926, our telephone number. This is the Todd Stern Show. 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Why are radical Islamists and radical progressives groups that could not be more different working together? The answer will shock you. Dr. Michael Youssef has spent decades studying this from the inside, and in his most urgent book yet, An Unholy Alliance, he tears the mask off a coordinated assault on American freedom and Judeo-Christian civilization. 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It is not a conspiracy theory. 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Dr. Youssef says this is the wake-up call the church needs now. So don't wait. 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
0: All right, don't forget, tonight, 5 o'clock Eastern, the Todd Stern Show on Newsmax, and we're going to have the very latest on the primaries, of course, still voting, and then tonight over at ToddStarnes.com, we're going to have live, we'll have our live show blog up, and you'll be able to follow along and hang out with us later this evening once the polls start to close. 901-260-5926 is our telephone number. That's 901-260-5926. Greg Bovino, remember him, the border guy? Yeah, so he's like working out at like one of these fitness locations. And this big old fat liberal woman, and I don't mean that in a negative way, she is a big old fat liberal woman, literally comes up to the guy, and while he's trying to work out, and this is what bothers me, leave these people alone. And here's what happened.
11: In the position that you were in, that you're more concerned about how you're treating immigrants now?
12: You mean illegal aliens or immigrants? I always treated immigrants great. Big difference.
11: So you don't think that you should treat people fairly?
12: I treated everyone fairly. Just like I treat you fairly, I treat me fairly, treat everyone fairly.
11: Like the measures for Renee Good?
12: Which measures? Like, what measures?
11: The murders of Renee Good and Alex Pretty that came from your turn and burn immigration tactics. I won't disturb the work.
12: They said they weren't murders. Court of law said that. So, no.
11: Yes, because checks and balances and law and order still exist.
12: I'm just curious, where do you work?
11: I don't need to play your tactics, Greg. I just hope you know
12: hey,
11: you're not welcome
12: I can ask you,
11: in our city.
12: You're not welcome in my city. How does that sound to you?
11: This isn't your city.
12: It's not yours either.
11: I'm a resident here.
12: Me too.
11: Not a full-time one.
12: Sure, absolutely. Doesn't matter. I'll come here whenever I want to, do what I want to. Just like you can.
11: Yeah.
12: As long as it's legal, ethical, and moral.
11: You've done none of those things in this country.
12: Everything in this country.
11: Glad that you're happy about your position there and protecting a pedophile. I hope you really re-examine.
12: I love protecting America. Thank you, man. Thanks, here.
0: Lordy. You know, she was out of breath. She wasn't even doing anything, standing there. But I guess she's so voluminous that she got out of breath just standing and talking to the guy. But could you imagine? This is what these liberals do. And I'll never forget Ben Dieter, who was a part of our show for, what, 3 years, 3.5 years, now working up on Capitol Hill. Dieter liked to go to, you know, the cool parts of Memphis where all the, they have a lot of liberals here. And Dylan, I know that you guys would all go out together. And one time, these liberals would come up to him and try to, like, start arguments right
1: there.
0: Yes,
1: they would. Yeah. No, I wasn't there for all of them, but I was there for, like, the crazier ones.
0: And what?
1: Yeah, they do. They come up to the table. They start screaming at him. He did the morning show here. And they would just say so many different things.
0: He's a skinny little fella.
1: Yes.
0: Right? He drinks like bone broth and everybody. He's like a marathon runner.
1: He's
0: so
1: very fast.
0: He's kind of like a puma. And, he knows how to take care of himself. I mean, you know, he grew up in the farm, Pennsylvania farm country.
1: Oh, he'll fight back. He's got plenty of words that he has in his vocabulary.
0: Yes. Yeah. But he'll, all that to say, I don't have near as much patience as Greg Bovino has. So. All right, my recommendation, ma'am, hit the treadmill. All right, we've got to hit the road here, folks. Been a great day. We're going to do it all over again tomorrow. 5 o'clock tonight, Newsmax, noon o'clock tomorrow, right here. This is the Todd Stern Show. Be good, America.
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20: A gunman shot and killed. I'm Deborah Valentine, Fox News. A gunman opened fire outside the White House perimeter Saturday evening. Secret Service agents shot the suspect, who died after being taken to the hospital. Fox's Chanley Painter has the latest.
21: The FBI is investigating after the Secret Service shot and killed a man who they say fired shots towards the White House. It happened outside of a checkpoint shortly after 6 p.m. A bystander was also struck in the exchange of gunfire. Officials say the 21-year-old gunman never got inside the perimeter of the White House, and President Trump was not hurt.
20: The gunman, identified as Nasir Best of Maryland, who Fox confirms had a history of mental illness and at least two prior arrests and an order to stay away from the White House. An investigation is ongoing. That bystander is reported in critical condition. President Trump says final details of an Iran agreement are to be announced soon. Fox's Alicia Acuna reports.
22: President Trump says a deal to end the war with Iran has been largely negotiated. He says final details are still being worked out between the U.S., Iran, and other countries. More details are expected soon. The agreement reportedly would reopen the Strait of Hormuz, ease restrictions on Iranian ports and assets. It would also begin at least a 30-day period for further talks on Iran's nuclear program, including the future of its enriched uranium stockpile.
20: While meeting with his Indian counterpart in New Delhi, Secretary of State Marco Rubio comments on the potential peace agreement between the U.S. and Iran.
23: I believe, you know, maybe more news coming out a little bit later today on this topic, and I'll leave it to the president to make further announcements on it. Suffice it to say that some progress has been made, significant progress, although not final progress has been made.
20: Some Republicans and Israeli officials are encouraging the president not to take the deal and finish what the U.S. started. 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
20: The outlawed Baloch Liberation Army, or BLA, which demands independence from Pakistan's central government, has claimed responsibility for a powerful bomb explosion near a railway track in southern Pakistan. The device exploded as a passenger train carrying security personnel passed through the city of Quetta today. Officials say at least 19 people were killed and over 70 wounded. Doctors say at least 20 of the wounded are in critical condition. Although Pakistani authorities say they have quelled the insurgency, violence in Balochistan has persisted. Law enforcement securing an active shooting scene in New Caney, Texas last night.
27: Police in Montgomery County say two people were shot.
28: We were told that there were multiple victims. There's active shots being fired. After officers arrived, our SWAT team was called.
27: County Sheriff Wesley Doolittle says the victims were hospitalized with minor injuries. There's no word on a motive. Police say one of the victims is a neighbor of the suspect. The suspect is a 60-year-old man who surrendered to police about an hour after the incident began. Chris DeMeo, Fox News.
20: Well, the greatest spectacle in racing begins later today at Indianapolis Motor Speedway. Fox's Jeff Manasso reports.
2: Over 30 drivers and hundreds of thousands of fans getting into position in Indianapolis for the 110th running of the Indy 500, the largest single sporting event in the world, with defending 2025 champion Alex Palou securing the pole position at Indy today, chasing a rare back-to-back victory. Alexander Rossi in the second spot following a crash during practice on turn two at Indy last week. Starting 26th, 45-year-old Catherine Legg, the first female and oldest driver to attempt a double, racing the Indy 500, getting on a jet, and racing the Coca-Cola 600 in Charlotte. Jeff Manasso, Fox News.
20: I'm Deborah Valentine. This is Fox News.
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8: Hi, everyone. I hope you had a fantastic day on Wednesday. We're back in action now. 1-866-408-7669. This hour, James Lankford will be joining us. Brett Baer will be with us. Alexi Lalas. A big announcement today, the broadcaster's preview. What will be probably a World Cup preview. This is going to dominate for the next 2 months, and the World Cup's getting here. Alexi Lalas is the Charles Barkley, the lead analyst for all of soccer, along with being a great player, and he's got a highlight reel of a documentary on the 94 team, which he was a star on. So when they really did extremely well in the World Cup, they'll do better this time, I hope. So a lot going on, including some movement on the Iran war, so let's get to the big three.
9: Number three.
10: If you are a Zionist, meaning that you believe that you are just entitled to land based off of religious beliefs and that you'll kill all of the Semites for it, then yeah, I think that you're a danger to humanity and belong in prison.
8: Yeah, Maureen Galindo, on the latest deranged Dem. It's unbelievable, the anti-Semitism. It's a global problem, but here in the U.S., the Dems are the main problem, even though there's some on the extreme right. Raging anti-Semites running for office, and it doesn't seem like people like Chuck Schumer, who is Jewish, want to straighten anything out in their own house.
9: Number two.
29: What's happening here is politicians are using the kind of age-old technique. So there's this tale of two economies, and they're using this age-old technique of, you know, picking a villain and pointing fingers.
8: All right, Jeff Bezos weighing in. The rich attack back, finally, and as socialists get a reality check and begin to walk back some of their vilification of success. Bezos is among the many who have had enough.
9: Number one.
30: We're here in the final stages of Iran. We'll see what happens. We'll either have a deal or we're going to do some things that are a little bit nasty. But hopefully that won't happen.
8: That is President Trump. So here we go. We're getting a little bit testy with Bibi Netanyahu, where the President of the United States wants to finish off Iran. Should he? Should we wait and talk? I think that would be a big mistake. Now we have the Supreme Leader, according to Reuters, say we're never giving up our uranium. Mr. President, what are we talking about then? We cannot not go back if they don't give up uranium. Now, we cannot go back if they say we're going to enrich uranium. We cannot go back unless they take it out of the country. We take it out of the country. We cannot go back. If they're going to hold on to the strait, we have to go back. I'm not sure what's going on. I know the president's posturing when he says we have plenty of time. We don't. So I just talked to General Jack Keane, and I think he's let down. And I think because nobody loves war, but it's the better alternative for overall the Middle East and, of course, here at home. And you cannot leave a wounded Iran to rebuild thanks to Russia and thanks to China, and they'll say we held off America. Cut four.
0: And we all know that President Trump is what I refer to as the backstop. He's not going to take a bad deal. He's not going to accept something that doesn't meet his objectives. My point is, I don't think there's any chance these guys are going to put something on the table. It's been 6 weeks. That's going to accept it. And let's get on with what we need to do and finish this once and for all with the reality that there are political issues out there. I'm not dismissive of them, that there are economic issues. Let's get it over with. You know, so we can get the oil prices back down and take some of the pressure off politically.
8: And that's really it. I'm saying some have to escalate to de-escalate, and that's the story. I mean, essentially, the public opinion says they think we're winning the war, but, you know, only 40% are in support of it. Well, that's typical. But you just got to show them the light at the end of the tunnel, explain it, and win. That's the key. So here's what the Speaker of the House says of Iran. Our powerful military forces have used this opportunity of the ceasefire in the best possible way to rebuild our military in strength with the grace of God and the support of the people. You don't have the support of the people. You haven't rebuilt the military. You've exposed a lot of it, and we're about to destroy you if given the opportunity. So we'll talk about that. I'm so glad the cover of the New York Post today has a big pushback on socialists, but it can't just come from politicians. It's got to come from the business sector. And we have this socialist in Seattle, this Katie Wilson, got the socialist in New York City, Zohra Mamdani. We got a socialist congressman now that just won the primary, likely to win it all in Philadelphia. We have a socialist in the running for the Senate seat, occupied by Senator Susan Collins in Maine. And now we hear that the problem is the rich don't give enough, pay enough taxes. We know that's a joke. The top 1% pay 40% of all the taxes. Top 10% pay 70% plus of all taxes. Among those people is Jeff Bezos. I've never met him, okay? Might be a great guy, might not. Hear good things about him. I just know that he was born to a teenage mom and a working-class dad, brought up in a rugged household, was able to rise to Wall Street, become a vice president, give it all up for this idea which we now know as Amazon. It becomes one of the most successful companies in the world, and he's on the cusp of being a trillionaire. You know what? I love it. You know who doesn't love it? Socialists don't love it. They don't think it's right. Well, do you know that Jeff Bezos just gave $150 million to childhood development in New York City? Now, you might have people with a big heart and wonderful empathy and sympathy, but they don't have that money. But the people that are successful like to give back. They supply almost all the money for all the charities. And they've had it with being marginalized or people saying their success is because they stole from other people, like AOC said. Cut 24.
1: You're talking about two of the most radical candidates in the history of the world.
8: No, I'm sorry. Cut 21.
29: What's happening here is politicians are using the kind of age-old technique. So there's this tale of two economies, and they're using this age-old technique of, you know, picking a villain and pointing fingers. But the problem is that doesn't solve anything. And so, like, if you want to help the group of people who are struggling, you have to figure out real root causes and solutions.
8: Yeah. That'll be interesting, wouldn't it? Find out the solutions. The one thing he said is, I look at New York City. $44 billion for their education system. They're paying

0: for per pupil $44,000, and the results are abysmal. The test scores are decreasing. The money is not going to make teachers rich. It's not. 30%. They're paying 30% more per pupil and overall for their education system with a decreasing enrollment than any other major city. And now you think Jeff Bezos is the problem? You want to throw more money at that problem? Are you an idiot? Do you have really zero business acumen, any economic knowledge at all? You think they're the problem? Jeff Bezos, cut 22.
1: These people sometimes say that I don't pay taxes. That's true. I pay billions of dollars in taxes, and it's a perfect. Again, if people want me to pay more billions,
2: right,
1: then let's have that debate. But don't pretend, you know, that's going to solve the problem. You could double the taxes I pay, and it's not going to help that teacher in Queens.
0: It's not. And guess what? Mamdani put back on Twitter. Zohra Mamdani says, I know a few teachers in Queens who would beg to differ. It doesn't pay go to their pockets. It goes to the bureaucracy. And there's no people that you don't pay. For example, if there's not an incentive, if there's not more of a deconstruction and rebuilding of our educational system, just like if Amazon wasn't working, you'd have to strip it down and build it right or it goes out of business. You would put our education system out of business. And you don't go ahead and say, well, you know those people giving money? The problem is they're not giving enough money. And since when has success been a bad thing? What's fascinating is Mondami suddenly meeting with the CEO of J.P. Morgan, the CEO of Goldman Sachs, and now you have this Katie Wilson walking back earlier comments about being her anti-Starbucks comments as concerns grow that the coffee giant is about to shift its footprint away from Seattle. Wilson previously joined striking Starbucks baristas and encouraged them not to buy from the company. She has now acknowledged that her comments may have been counterproductive and could hurt Seattle's business reputation. You think? Seattle's council member, Robert Sacca, a Democrat who initially welcomed Wilson's leadership, has expressed concern about the possible of business exodus. You think? Starbucks is still tied to Seattle, but its Nashville expansion is being viewed by critics as a warning sign about the city's business climate. In Goldman Sachs, they're spreading out to Miami. They say they're going to have a presence here, but they're not bringing people here. And in J.P. Morgan, they have more people in Dallas. When are the Democrats going to wake up? They're actually letting this midterm election be about socialism versus capitalism, free markets versus socialism, vilifying success, saying they're criminals. And they're going to stick with this unless somebody speaks up. You're seeing the socialists who have to balance the checkbook suddenly walk this back. Mondami hasn't. He keeps up with the rhetoric and keeps up with the supermarkets that are going to be city run, which means they take your taxpayer dollars, they buy the food and sell it for less. That's not genius. That's dumb. That's socialism. That's Cuba. So you listen to the Brian Kilmeade Show, James Lankford at the bottom of the hour, and then we have Brett Baer as well. Don't move.
3: 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Brian's got a lot more to say. Stay with Brian Kilmeade.
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0: his mouth to your ears, it's Brian Kilmeade.
1: Hey, we are back in studios, Alexi Lalas, not only talking about the World Cup in 2026, but the one in 94. And that's the first time I was doing sports solidly at that time. And they said, Brian, you could pick two beats. Pick it. We just want you to dominate it. Everyone's picking baseball and football. I picked boxing and soccer. And was perfect because the World Cup was launching and the MLS was the next year and the biggest name is Alexi Lalas.
2: Timing,
1: and
2: baby.
1: Now, I know. Wow. And now he's Fox Sports lead soccer analyst. And I'm so glad we got you out of ESPN. Those were dark years. Right?
2: Yeah. But now everybody you're everybody has to do a little time at ESPN, right?
1: But that's when Fox grabbed you and that was great. Yes. So I know there's going to be a big announcement today broadcasting-wise, right? What's the presser today?
2: Well, we got the roster show coming up on Tuesday.
1: I'll be there.

0: we are, I'm running back and forth across the country. We have the roster show that's coming up, next week, all sorts of promotion. We just keep adding more and more people when it comes to our team summer with Zlatan Ibrahimovic and Chicharito, Javier Hernandez, wonderful Mexican
1: star. They'll be
0: star.
1: On the desk.
0: Yeah, they'll be in and out. Obviously people that you've seen before, the Carly Lloyds and Landon Donovans and Stu Holdens and, oh, not for nothing, Thierry Henry. And so the list goes on and on and on. So you're going to get that international flavor as we cover the biggest World Cup in history with 104 games and 48 teams.
1: So the top five teams in the world, you got, you know, France.
0: Yeah, yeah.
1: Your
0: safe bets are France and Spain, okay? I would put Argentina in there, except they are trying to repeat, and the last team to repeat was 58-62 with Brazil. So, history is not on their side.
1: Is this a down year for Brazil?
0: Yes, this is, well, there's still Brazil.
1: Down for them.
0: There's still Brazil, and it's down for them. Okay, there's not a lot of expectation on Brazil, which actually kind of makes me intrigued, and maybe I guess should scare some people where there's less expectation, but it's still Brazil.
1: So you look at the U.S.'s top 15.
0: Yeah.
1: Okay. And when you guys in 94, you guys were as high as like 8 or 10, right?
0: Not in 94, I think we were. I mean, look, reality
1: by 96?
0: But the reality is that when it comes to the men's side of the game, obviously we're world champions on the women's side. When it comes to the men's side of the game, we are yet to be in that elite group. But we're not far away, but it's sometimes the hardest, thing to do is to make up that last little bit. Also a reminder, only 8 countries in history have ever won a World Cup. So that is a very elite type of group. Teams like the Netherlands, teams like Portugal, never won a World Cup.
1: So I want you to hear the coach. I really was really intrigued because he seems to be very pro-American, trying to get that nationalistic feeling with the team that you're playing for your nation. Here's Mauricio Pochettino, cut 46.
2: You see the cultural diversity of America, and also, yes. I guess, to...
3: No, I am in love. I am in love with USA and the culture and the cities and every single, place. We really enjoy with the people. I think Nigeria was amazing. San Luis was amazing until to the game. Minneapolis, Chicago, New York.
1: So he's talking about playing around the country and the fans are all in, and he's trying to get the team to understand you got to come together and do something extraordinary for the nation, but they don't know each other as well as you guys did.
0: Yeah. I mean, we trained for 2 years basically as a club team, train every single day. We can't do that in today's world. And if you want, a graphic illustration of that, this weekend, Summer of 94, the documentary, you will be able to see it on Fox. It lays out that whole story.
1: So here's a clip from that at Summer 94 when Lexi was the stopper on the national team. Cut 44.
4: Hit it!
5: U.S. Soccer called with this asinine idea that they were going to put a national team together and we were going to live as a club team.
6: It's like the Bad News Bears.
5: This was Groundhog Day every single day.
7: We had no respect around the world.
8: We knew what we were capable of, and we were just waiting on our moment.
9: I thought, all of these hopes and dreams that we had, what if we screwed up soccer forever?
1: But you didn't.
0: No, we didn't. We got out of the group, and soccer continued on. But there was a pressure in the summer of 94 to make sure that we did well for the future of the game. And, you looked at it as pressure, but I think we all looked at it also as opportunity.
1: You got out of your group.
0: Yep.
1: And that means everyone's guaranteed 3 games.
0: Yeah, so you play in group stage, there's groups of 4, you're guaranteed 3, and just getting out of the group was an accomplishment for where we were at that moment. Now, this summer, it's completely different. You should expect this team, and I'm not, grumpy old manning this thing by any stretch of the imagination. I think it's fair, and I don't think that I'm being idealistic when I say that this U.S. team should be given or should come out of the group, because they have been given absolutely everything from a young age, and it warms the cockles of my redheaded American heart. I love it. I don't begrudge them that at all. It means progress. It means we've evolved, but with that comes higher expectations. So you should expect this U.S. team, with all of the talent that they have, all the opportunities that they've been given, to finish first in this group, and then we go into this new round of 32 knockout stage. And if we finish first in our group, we're going to play, a team that's not as good as us. And that's kind of very, very different than anything we've had.
1: And you have the second place team with a wild card team in another group.
0: Yeah, some third place teams are coming through. So there's no excuses. We would really have to work to screw this up. I'm not putting it past them, but you should expect this team to come out of the

0: group at the very least. And I'm expecting this team to win this.
1: There's a great spot out there about what if the men win the World Cup. And here's the last 6 seconds of it because Ruzioni's in the back and said, it is possible. Cut 49.
2: You think the U.S. is going to win the World Cup?
3: It could happen.
2: Never going to happen.
3: What? You don't believe in miracles?
1: I loved it. Yeah, what did you think?
0: I loved it. I Michael Ruzioni, I mean, I grew up.
1: You remember that team?
0: Yeah. I mean, it's just part of who you were as an American because it was in that moment something that people didn't believe could happen and it happened. All right. Mm-hmm. I will say this. If the U.S. men's soccer team were to win the World Cup, it would be 10 times the accomplishment of the miracle.
1: Really? Then a bunch of college kids beating the Soviet Union?
0: Oh, my God. Oh, yeah. It would be so much more of an accomplishment. As great as that was, but you got to believe to be able to do something like that.
1: It's America.
0: It's America.
1: Lexi Lawless, thank you.
0: You're the best.

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1: You said yesterday you're about an hour away from making a decision. Where does that stand today? Have you heard anything from them?
2: Right on the borderline, believe me. If we don't get the right answers, it goes very quickly. We're all ready to go. We have to get the right answers. It would have to be a complete 100% good answers. And if we do, we save a lot of time, energy, and lives, most importantly.
3: I just don't see it. And the Reuters report today that the Supreme Leader says they're going to keep their uranium. What are you supposed to say? Now, the White House pushed back and say, no, they're going to have a third party take it out. Okay, I don't get it. So, I mean, you can't push back on what they put out as the Supreme Leader. You might not like what the Supreme Leader put out, but the White House pushed back on what the Supreme Leader said. So I don't know what to say to that. Maybe Brett Baer does, chief political anchor, Fox News anchor, special report. He also has his best-selling book, The Case for America, An Argument on Behalf of Our Nation, available right now. I think it's number one in the country now. So Brett, where are we at with these negotiations? The president said progress is being made. And what do you hear?
4: I'm with you. I don't fully understand how that's an answer that is at all acceptable. And the president keeps saying we're ready to go, we're ready to go. Well, if this is true, and it's being not just Reuters but other places saying that the Supreme Leader is saying the highly enriched uranium needs to stay in the country, that's a non-starter for the U.S., or at least it was. And, you know, one would think that we are into a weekend or early next week resumption of military activity, you know. But there's complications here. You've got an AUMF vote up on the Hill, authorization for the use of military force, that now has Republicans that are signing on. It's not just Thomas Massie on the Senate side. Cassidy, who lost his primary in Louisiana, is now flipped his vote. And, you know, you start looking at numbers and, you know, the administration could face something from Congress on military force authorization.
3: Yeah, I know. I just think that when you go try, I thought Cassidy did a good job. Yeah, I understand. I'm not the one who got impeached. They tried to impeach in 2020. It was President Trump. But I understand Massey. I don't understand primarying Cassidy, especially when he greenlighted RFK. As a doctor, that must not have been easy, but he did. So that makes him and Tillis no longer a guaranteed vote. And same thing with Cornyn when you go for Paxson, don't you think?
4: I agree. You know, that's obviously not done because it's still hanging in the balance. But, yeah, that endorsement doesn't make it easy. I think Texas is probably something that we don't know how it's going to pan out, really. But one would think a Trump endorsement is pretty significant in Texas.
3: Yeah, I just hope Cornyn still pulls it out because he also is a fundraising machine, and he is extremely well-liked on Capitol Hill, and he's just a great person, great individual. And he, by the way, anyone who says he's anti-gun or vote for gun restrictions, look at that piece of legislation. All he was saying was background checks on military people before they leave because of after that church shooting of a veteran, he shouldn't have had a gun. And that's what he's trying to prevent. But I digress. Talking about this, I want you to hear.
4: Yeah, he was a judge. Yes. He was also, and there's all kinds of questions about Paxton's, you know, ability to get past his past in the general election versus Tallarico.
3: Yeah, and by the way, I heard it's going to get worse in terms of what's going to be exposed. So let's talk the Iran. What's next? What is one of the reasons you think that America would not go back? Would you mention, Brett, that part of it maybe? The other part is our Arab allies that were targeted by Iran. This is what Ben Tablo said from he's senior director of the Foundation for Defense of Democracies. Cut 8.
5: I think the UAE, Qatar, and Saudi Arabia have different reasons for, in the short term, coming to the same conclusion. You know, the UAE is probably the front lines of this thing. They were hit more than Israel in this conflict, and they continue to be struck by Iranian drones, just like Saudi Arabia, but more so from Iran-backed Shia militias there. So the UAE might want to buy time for diplomacy so that America and Israel can help build up. The Saudis might want to buy time for diplomacy to see if this new regional order based on Turkey, Egypt, Saudi, and Pakistan any mediation can take shape. And the Qataris might want more mediation for the sake of mediation because they might have an ultimately more accommodationist posture towards Iran, despite many of their gas facilities being hit.
3: So I understand they have their own interests, but it is in their interest to make sure that Iran doesn't come off looking like the perceived victor in this. And I'm pretty sure somebody's getting to the president to not go ahead and finish them off.
4: Yeah, I think that's probably true. And they do all have different motivations. But I think the UAE is, you know, on the front lines here. I mean, look at those numbers of missiles and drones and attacks that they've suffered. I think that, you know, they've already engaged inside Iran, and that was a big step for the UAE to do. So I don't know. I think if I had to put money on it, I think we probably are going back to some kinetic action by the weekend.
3: Yeah, I was talking to General Jack Keane, and as somebody else who I don't think he's – I consider optimistic. I don't like war. Nobody likes – no so sane person likes war. But if it the alternative is allowing Iran to control the strait and keep the uranium, that is not a good alternative. And I know the president would not want to do a deal that's not perceived better than the JCPOA that he – rightly trashed when he got there in 2016, right?
4: Yeah, I think that's a non-starter. And, you know, there's some of the things that were being talked about. Clearly, we're getting closer to the JCPOA. And I think, you know, the missiles, the funding of terrorist proxies, that's all part of this. But mainly, it's the Strait and getting the enriched uranium.
3: So, Brett, what was it like when your book went number one again? So in case people don't know, you got to get, especially with July 4th coming, The Case for America, an argument on behalf of our nation. And what I think it does, you arm people at their barbecue that they go into this weekend and on July 4th with the case. So instead of just saying, well, you just think everything America does is great, you break it down through the eyes of some of the most impactful people in America today.
4: Yeah, thanks. I mean, I think that's what it is. It's a blueprint. It's not a sugar-coated look at it or a rose-colored glasses. I mean, you look at the mistakes we've made as a country, that some of them so big that it would have crushed weaker nations. But this 250, Brian, I think is an opportunity, and you know history, to look back and a 30,000-foot look at how, you know, this country is a great place to be. It's kind of like the shared love, you know, when you have an athlete at the Olympics and gets the gold medal and the flag goes up and the national anthem plays and the athlete's crying and you're watching on TV and you get a lump in your throat and the guy next to you is watching, gets a lump in his throat. Now, you could be totally different politically on every issue, but that moment is a shared love of the country. And I think that July 4th provides that ability, and this book is kind of a blueprint for that.
3: And I'll feel that way if the U.S. wins the World Cup, and you feel that way when the U.S. wins the Ryder Cup. So that's where we're a little bit different.
4: Yeah.
3: So, all right, go out and pick it up. It's A Case for America, an argument on behalf of our nation. Brett, thanks so much.
4: All right, see you.
3: You got it. All right, when we come back, Senator James Lankford has a way and a movement now that both sides are signing on to end government shutdowns. Don't we agree on that? Back in a moment.
0: It's Brian Kilmeade.
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0: radio show like no other. It's Brian Kilmeade.
1: As the president said, if we'll be asked to go back into kinetic activity with the United States side by side, shoulder to shoulder, wing to wing, we're ready to do it. We consider ourselves your model ally and junior partner. And what the president decides will fall in line.
2: And that is a great guy. And he is Ambassador Leiter to the U.S., Israeli ambassador to the U.S., and says, look, we'll fall in line. Because on Tuesday, the Jerusalem Post wrote that there was a heated phone call or a dramatic phone call between the president and Bibi Netanyahu. My hunch is the president says we're going to wait. Netanyahu says this is the perfect time to go back. There's a lot at stake economically, politically, not really for Israel in some respects, but we have the same objectives. Don't let everyone tell you that there's a divide between the two. I mean, they have more of a focus on Lebanon and Gaza, obviously, because it affects them directly. But the people that fund it all are the Iranians, and the people that cause in the Middle East unrest are the Iranians. It's no longer you can say Syria and Iraq. They have been eliminated. You can't say there's terrorists in Saudi Arabia. They're out of, it's out of the curriculum. There might be terrorists there, but that is no longer supported by the governing family. Certainly not by the prince. The problem is Iran. And the question is, what should we do next? Let's head Senator James Lankford. He's the Homeland Security Intelligence and Finance. Senator, your thoughts about where we're at right now?
3: Yeah, we're trying to be able to get Iran to just behave, as strange as that sounds, not promote terrorism, not have a nuclear weapon. Clearly, this is a regime that is focused on trying to cause some cataclysmic worldwide event, because they believe that that will actually lead to their empowerment across the world. So they can't have a nuclear weapon. They can't continue to promote terrorism. They got to open up the Strait of Hormuz. Those are not unrealistic things. And the president's trying to apply economic pressure right now with the threat of military pressure to get them to move. I think it's the right thing to be able to do. Take some time to be able to apply that, but it works.
2: Do you think that the time economically is not on our side, even if militarily, because of the price of gas, right? I mean, the price of energy and how it affects inflation, or else you guys, the economy would really be humming. And it's, the economy's solid in growth, but the energy sector isn't. So you have a military that's armed up even higher at a higher rate around the whole region than it was when the start of the original conflict. And if they don't come to the table, Senator, how long do you think we give them?
3: Yeah, that's the great unknown. Think about the pressure on the Iranians right now. They've had 3 months that they've had their internet shut down in their entire country because they're terrified of their own people talking to each other. So that means no small business, no online activity. All of those businesses that typically operate with online, think about that in America. It's the same thing there in Iran. They're all collapsing, all of those family-owned business, small businesses, e-commerce businesses. They can't get their oil out. They can't get cargo in and out. The Iranian economy is rapidly collapsing as well right now. And so the pressure point is, how do you actually push Iran to say uncle, and we're not looking for you to do anything radical. We're looking for you to stop terrorism, not have a nuclear weapon, open the Strait of Hormuz. That is not any different than anybody else in the entire region. So give on that one. So the hard part for us is, how long can Americans put up with the pressure of high gas prices, high diesel prices, which are affecting the price of everything, to get a long-term gain of not having an Iran attacking Americans? As you know well, Iran's been attacking Americans for decades over and over again. The president's just trying to say, you're going to stop attacking us.
2: So, Senator, how many Republicans are no longer supporting the president and will vote to enact the War Powers Act that says no more bombing after 60 days and we don't buy the delay? It looks like Murkowski, Collins, would it be Tillis and now Cassidy and possibly Cornyn voting against it?
3: Oh, I've even heard a hint from Cornyn on that. Cornyn understands full well, and he's solidly not only with the president and aligned with the president, but also understands the threat from Iran as well. So I don't pick that up at all from Cornyn on it. The other four have all said, hey, we've got big questions. The president needs to do it. So literally the Senate is tied 50-50 right now on this issue.
2: With Fetterman.
3: With Fetterman. That's right, because Fetterman's actually voting with the Republicans. So with this tie 50-50, now we can't lose one more Republican on it.
2: I mean, would they actually tie the president's hands and say you can't bomb and give Iran the victory? Do you think Democrats want that? And you think these other Republicans want that?
3: Democrats hate Trump so much, they'd be willing to give Iran the victory.
2: And what if he went forward anyway and challenged at the same time you send your solicitor general to say, I think this the War Powers Act is unconstitutional?
3: Yeah. Yeah, I agree with that. The War Powers Act, I think, is unconstitutional. If it ever gets challenged, I think the president has the authority to be able to defend Americans. But ultimately, Congress always, without question constitutionally, has the power of the purse. So eventually, the Pentagon runs out of money at this point and says they can't fight the war until Congress allocates them additional dollars. That's the real pinch point that we come down to, is we've got to be able to resupply the missiles that have been shot and the defensive pieces that have been done for the United States. But if they're going to continue the war, ultimately that has to go back to Congress. We're probably several months away from that. Mm-hmm. But that's the real moment there, that there's no question constitutionally where both bodies have got to get together and resolve this.
2: All right, so Senator James Lankford is pushing for a bill that would fast-track the Prevent Government Shutdown Act. And you believe that you have Democratic support to no longer give the legislature, the Senate, the power to shut down the government.
3: Yeah, we had 57 votes for this last time this came up. We're pushing to get the additional Democrat votes on board to make sure we keep all of our Republicans on board to end government shutdowns forever. They're always dumb. So we've got to be able to end these. This has been a priority for the president as well, to be able to end government shutdowns. The focus of it is pretty simple. We get to the end of a time that we don't have our appropriations work done. Then immediately all government agencies are funded at current year levels, but members of Congress have to stay in session 7 days a week. We can't move to anything else other than appropriations until we actually finish our appropriation works. Brian, as simple as I can make it, is if you don't finish your work during class, you got to stay after class until it's actually done. You can't leave. So that's a pretty simple, straightforward way to be able to do that. It puts the pressure where it needs to be on members of Congress, takes the pressure off TSA workers and FBI folks and folks working at the border and folks working for HUD. Those folks should not have to feel the burden of this. It should be members of Congress that feel the burden of it, saying, you have to stay in session 7 days a week until this gets done. By the way, senators have already voted to where we don't get paid if government workers are not getting paid. That's already a resolved issue. And so I've had folks say, well, that's enough, just cut off your pay as well. I was like, a lot of folks I work with are millionaires. They're not thinking about their congressional pay on it. They are thinking about time. If you lose your time, that's a very big issue.
2: True. You're not with your family. You're not doing other things. So, Senator, this is brilliant. And people should know that you did get your work done in January. You did regular, you got all it done through the committees in the House. You went in the Senate, you got together and you came up and through committee and to a floor vote, you actually did it. And Democrats were commenting, well, I thought we worked well together. And then what happened? The DHS after Minneapolis, they decided not to fund it. You're back to another shutdown again.
3: That's exactly right. That's exactly right. And that's what we want to avoid. And if we get to that moment again, why are TSA workers not being paid? Why are Coast Guard not being paid? That makes absolutely no sense at all. They need to continue to be paid while we stay in session 7 days a week until we actually get it resolved. So force everybody to stay in the same room. Quite frankly, when my older brother and I used to have an argument at the house, my mom would say, get out of the living room, go to your room. You guys argue this out. When you're done, then you can come back with the rest of the family. That's basically all this is what my mom taught me, just applying it to Congress.
2: So where is it at in terms of when are you going to have a vote? And does the House have to weigh in on this too, right?
3: Yeah, they do. Yep, House and Senate has to weigh in together. So we're working with Tom Cole, the chairman of appropriations in the House, with Jody Arrington, who's the chairman of budget in the House. They're running it. It's a bipartisan bill in the House, exact same text. Right. We're running it in the Senate, trying to be able to run parallel lines to be able to get this done.
2: Yeah, the problem is they wanted to shut down again in the fall in order to stop you guys from the economy going well. But this would stop that, right? We got to get this vote. Senator, I'm so glad you're doing this. And that would just take one thing off the table that really hurts the country. Thanks so much, Senator.
3: You bet. Thanks, Brian.
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11: Gunfire near the White House. I'm Paul Stevens, Fox News. Gunman opening fire outside the White House Saturday evening. Fox's Alex Hogan in D.C.
12: We do know that this is an active investigation, that the police are working with Secret Service. And this is an area, of course, has a heavy police presence to begin with. We've been seeing different police cars come and go, members of the Secret Service come and go. Right now, it appears that there's not a lot of movement at this one location where I'm standing. But when I was moving around some of the different blocks, we really did see a similar scene of just car after car, making sure that no one gets closer to the White House at this point.
11: The suspected shooter has been ID'd as 21-year-old Nasir Best. Officials say Best died on the way to a hospital. President Trump saying talks are nearly finalized on a peace deal with Iran. He held separate calls with Middle Eastern mediators and Israeli Prime Minister Benjamin Netanyahu on Saturday afternoon.
13: President Trump has reportedly said that they are getting a lot closer to finalizing a deal. We also know that U.S. Secretary of State Marco Rubio, who just landed in India, has previously said that slight progress has been made. Now, we know a delegation from Pakistan that included the country's army chief was just in Iran. They met with Iran's foreign minister and the speaker of parliament as they worked to hammer out the final details of a potential ceasefire deal. One official here in the UAE says that he feels like there's a 50-50 chance of there being a deal between Iran and the U.S.
11: That's Fox's Jeff Paul, Secretary of State Marco Rubio in India.
14: I believe, you know, maybe more news coming out a little bit later today on this topic, and I'll leave it to the president to make further announcements on it. Suffice it to say that some progress has been made, significant progress, although not final progress has been made.
11: And Montgomery County, Texas officials say two people were injured in a shooting in New Caney. The shooter is in custody. 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
0: Over 30 drivers and hundreds of thousands of fans getting into position in Indianapolis for the 110th running of the Indy 500, the largest single sporting event in the world, with defending 2025 champion Alex Palou securing the pole position at Indy today, chasing a rare back-to-back victory. Alexander Rossi in the second spot following a crash during practice on turn two at Indy last week. Starting 26th, 45-year-old Catherine Legg, the first female and oldest driver to attempt a double racing the Indy 500, getting on a jet and racing the Coca-Cola 600 in Charlotte. Jeff Manasso, Fox News.
11: Midwest bracing for massive flooding.
1: Rounds of heavy rain and slow-moving storms target the region. More than 33 million people from Texas to the southeast are under threat, with some areas expecting up to 8 inches of rain through Sunday morning. In Atlanta, flash flooding stranded drivers and triggered multiple water rescues during rush hour.
11: And that's Fox's Chan Lee Painter. A very special Memorial Day celebration for the Memorial Day concert.
19: The 37th annual National Memorial Day concert airs tonight on PBS, live from the West Lawn of the U.S. Capitol, hosted by actor Gary Sinise and actress Mary McCormack. This year's concert carries some significant milestones, including a special tribute to the citizen soldiers of the American Revolution in honor of the country's 250th birthday. Sinise tells Fox News Audio about another special segment.
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11: And I'm Paul Stevens, and this is Fox News.
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2: Thanks so much for being here, everybody. I come to you from New York City, from 48th and 6th in Midtown Manhattan. Heard around the country and around the world. This hour, Rachel Campos-Duffy is going to be with us, celebrating America's 250. Inside Politics with Josh Krasauer, Fox News Radio political analyst and editor-in-chief of the Jewish Insider, with anti-Semitism raging around the country. And keep in mind, too, I got this great YouTube page going. Everybody's talking about it. YouTube.com/@TheBrianKilmeadeShow. And keep in mind, in a matter of 2 weeks, it used to seem so far away, I'll be in Reno, Nevada with History, Liberty, and Laughs. I'll bring history to life, and it's time to celebrate this country. I'll do it through my 6 history books and 2 sports books. And then, of course, on July 11th in Pensacola, Florida, and then get set for the launch of my book, Uniting the States. That's coming out in the fall. So let's get to the big three.
27: Number 3.
28: If you are a Zionist, meaning that you believe that you are just entitled to land based off of religious beliefs and that you'll kill all of the Semites for it, then yeah, I think that you're a danger to humanity and belong in prison.
2: And I think you're a danger to the country. That is a congresswoman, an aspiring congresswoman in Texas who wants to get the Democratic nomination. Deranged anti-Semitism. It's a global problem. But here in the U.S., another leading Dem turns out to be a raging anti-Semite. You just heard it. When will the Dems straighten out their own house?
27: Number 2.
29: What's happening here is politicians are using the kind of age-old technique. So there's this tale of two economies, and they're using this age-old technique of, you know, picking a villain and pointing fingers.
2: That is Jeff Bezos. I am so glad the rich are attacking back. Finally, as socialists get a reality check and begin to walk back their vilification of success, Jeff Bezos of Amazon is among the many who have had enough.
27: Number one.
3: We're here in the final stages of Iran. We'll see what happens. We'll either have a deal or we're going to do some things that are a little bit nasty. But hopefully that won't happen.
2: Yep. First in with Bibi. First, there was a little bit of a battle with Bibi, and it looks like Trump will hold off on finishing off Iran. That would be a big mistake. Unless they say, come get the uranium. We will not enrich, and we're opening up the strait. In turn, if you want to go release out of the $400 billion that we have frozen, $25 billion or something like that, okay. That means you're serious. But Reuters is reporting the Supreme Leader came out and said, we're going to enrich, and we're going to hold on to the uranium we have. If that's the case, there is no way it's anything but backing down. And that's a huge problem. That's actually almost as bad as never taking Iran on at all. And I know it was a difficult decision for the president, and he does see the polls. But keep in mind, it's May. And one of the best things he could do for the polls is be victorious in Iran and be successful and achieve his goals in Iran. I talked to Jack Keane today on Fox and Friends, and here's what he had to say.
4: My problem with a deal here is that we leave Iran bruised but intact. And they'll walk away from here citing and convincing themselves that they got the United States to back down. And as a result of that, we extend a lifeline to the regime for sure for them to do what? To recover.
2: Yes. So Jack's in constant conversation with the president. And all he could do is offer advice as being probably the most respected person in the military. Here's more of what he said, cut 51.
4: In the deal, the unfrozen assets are about $100 billion. It's likely we're going to take some part of that and give that to them up front and also reduce some of the sanctions. And certainly we're going to monitor their behavior. But nonetheless, it is a lifeline to the regime that extends them for years to come. The next administration is going to wind up having to deal with them. That's not where we started. Remember, we started to weaken this regime, to devastate and take away their capabilities to be a predator in the region, support the proxies for sure, and obviously not have any nuclear capability whatsoever, and reduce this ballistic missile program quite substantially. And the idea was to weaken the regime.
2: That was the idea, and the president's well on his way. And it took a lot of guts to do, and there were people like the vice president who didn't want him to do it. And the chairman of the Joint Chiefs of Staff has a plan to do it. Now, should that plan have included really securing the strait first? Perhaps. Doesn't matter. People make mistakes all the time, so it's how you correct and bounce back. Every war, every battle, big and small, there's always calculations, and there's risk and reward, and that's open. And now you have the Iranians charging tolls and setting up criteria. If you're China or Russia, you get through, no toll. And if you're Israel, you're never getting through. Or U.S., fine. We'll make our own wake. But this is international waters. The precedent would be bad. Even China pointed it out. China had one of their ships shot up and another one was boarded by the Iranians. And it's their best ally in the world. And finally, here's more from my last cut from the interview with Jack Keane.
4: Where we are now is we can't seem to get a deal. I think we need to go back to where we started from, renew our commitment to the original goals of the regime, and conduct this combined operation with the Israelis and the United States. We're at full magazine depth. We have exquisite intelligence over the last 6 weeks of what we need to do and where we need to do it. And the attacks are going to be quite devastating in terms of reducing their capabilities for the future.
2: Yeah, and that's what we got to do. And this is not about ego. This is not about imperialism. This is not about focusing at home. This is absolutely everything to do with our security. And if we could get a somewhat compliant Iran, no control, compliant, we could shift our assets more to the Pacific and other areas. And guess who realizes that? Russia and China. And guess who will try to keep us there? Russia and China. Now, the Fox News opinion polls thinks we're winning 60%, but most people feel as though we shouldn't be there. That's why it's important that we end this thing the right way. Saudi Arabia on Wednesday urged Iran to make a deal to avoid further escalation. Iran has threatened it would escalate in new ways and widen the war should it happen again. Well, we've had 6 weeks to get protection for the desalinization plants and different energy plants in Qatar, in UAE, Bahrain, Oman, if you will, but I don't think they'll be targeted, and Saudi Arabia. My goodness, how much more time do you need? So that's where we stand. I'll keep you up to date on what's going on. The president says, I'm going to wait, but he's not going to turn around the economy unless we come up with some type of answer. We do know this is a big day for the economy. I do know something else, and that is that there's this huge anti-Semitism rising up in our country, and most of it's coming from the left. You got this anti-Israeli candidate rolling to what I think is going to be the Democratic Democratic nomination for the Senate and run against Mike Rogers in Michigan. El Saeed basically says Hamas is better than any Republican. And one of these guys that Hassan Piker is a podcaster, radical, who wants to say Rick Scott should be killed. That's who this guy's campaigning with. And big critic of Israel, obviously. And then listen to this woman, Maureen Galindo. She is running for a congressional seat in Texas and was leading. I hope not anymore after these comments. She defends her anti-Israel, anti-Semitic rage. Cut 25.
28: When I say that I want billionaire Zionists in prison, that does not mean I want Jews in internment camps. I don't care what religion you are. If you are a Zionist, meaning that you believe that you are just entitled to land, or someone's just entitled to land based off of religious beliefs, and that you'll kill all of the Semites for it, then yeah, I think that you're a danger to humanity and belong in prison.
2: You believe this? You know, if that was a podcast, I'd go, wow, how offensive. She's running for office. Imagine if she got the nomination 11 days in. So Jared Moskowitz, Jewish, obviously, congressman from Florida, cut 24.
5: Democratic candidates in Texas suggesting we bring back concentration camps. I mean, my family, Tim's family, fought the Germans to make sure we weren't, you know, speaking German in America. We fought the Nazis to prevent that, and now we have American candidates literally wanting to bring that to America. You know, my grandparents escaped Nazi Germany. My grandmother was part of the Kinder transport out of Berlin. Her parents were killed in Auschwitz. My kids are not going to internment camps. So what we got to do is everyone's got to speak up, and you're seeing that, but we also got to start taking action. We've let this now get too out of control. We've let people say too many crazy things when it comes to, you know, Jews or Zionists, as they're now trying to label us. They're talking about Jews. And we've seen this history book before.
2: We have. And Jared Moskowitz was appearing with Tim Burchett, and they were talking about the rise of anti-Semitism. Yeah, there's a lot of anti-Israeli stuff on the right in the podcast world, but it's not mainstream and certainly not among leadership. Nobody that I know. On the left, the only one that really speak out is Gottmeimer, Moskowitz, and John Fetterman on the left. For the most part, you don't hear much from Schumer condemning it. When asked, I'm sure he'll condemn it. But what about a leadership role? What about using that podium? You write everything down. You look up like no one's watching, and you want to condemn Donald Trump every day. What about one day condemning on the left the anti-Semitism that's happening and how concerned you are? And I think Bill Maher nailed it when he said this. Cut 32.
6: There is a frothing anxiousness for the literal extermination of this one group, and Democrats, where are you? If any other minority group was being talked about this way, you'd break out the kente cloth and have 10 benefit concerts. But because you see that so many of your brainwashed by TikTok constituents now have an unfavorable view of Israel, you indulge them when you should be correcting them. You don't tell your woke idiots Israel isn't a colonizer or an apartheid state or committing genocide, and that if you brats had to spend a week anywhere in the Middle East other than Israel, you would understand what liberalism is not.
2: Yes, anti-Semitism incidents. In 2021, there were 2,717. 2022, 3,698. 2023, 8,000. Look at this. In 1 year, 8,873. Then 9,364 in 24, and last year, 6,274. That's after Trump was elected and brought an end to the fighting in Gaza. So when we come back, Rachel Campos Juffy joins us, talks about a brand new book, American Patriotism. Don't move. 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

0: The more you listen, the more you'll know. It's Brian Kilmeade.
1: Hey, we are back. Josh Krasauer coming up in 15 minutes, but right now I want to bring in Rachel Campos Duffy, Fox and Friends weekend co-host, filling in for Ainsley today and tomorrow. And she has this great book out, American Patriotism, Celebrating 250 Years of America Greatness, which is going to pick up steam leading up to the 4th of July. Rachel, who did you dedicate this book to?
2: Well, before I tell you that, can I tell you one little thing?
1: Yes.
2: You and I spent 3 hours on the couch. I left the studio. I jumped in my car to come home because I'm having a break.

0: from the bottom of my heart. I think he's changed politics. He's changed conservative, the conservative party, the GOP. I think maybe forever. And so I really love him. I think he loves America. And I think this book is about American dreams. He sort of, has an amazing personal life story, but everything he does is he really wants to help America and make it better and make it great. And so I thought this is the guy I want to dedicate it to. And I did. I went into the Oval Office last week and I presented it to him.
1: And did he say to you, it's going to go into his library?
0: Yes. You know, he said he loved the book. He actually did a little video, which I'm going to post here soon, and said, go out and buy the book. He loved it. And he loves everybody at our network. He loves so many of the hosts. And as you know, each chapter is another chapter. Mm-hmm. By, you know, you have a chapter, Lawrence has a chapter, Ainsley has a chapter, Charlie Griff, so many people in our Fox family, and they all have a different American dream story. And that's what we're trying to promote. It's America 250.
1: Right. I mean, think about it. Even if you're listening in our country and are not impressed with our country, or if you're listening in Canada, or listening around the country or around the world, there's only one country people are desperately trying to get in. So why would people try to come here if it was so bad? And the problem we have is people born here can't appreciate what they've always had. That's human nature. If you've always had something, if you were born in a mansion, you expect to live in another mansion. You can't. But if you were the one who started in a shack and earned that mansion, every day you appreciate it. And that's just the way it is. So it's hard to appreciate something we've always had. That's why I tell people travel. And if you find someplace better, stay. But they always come back.
0: Travel. Yeah, travel's great, you know, and I grew up as a military brat living in third world countries. So, I mean, for me, my sense of gratitude is so grounded in having lived in countries like Turkey and Peru, and I lived in Venezuela for a while. I've traveled through India. I mean, go to any of those places. But even if you go to Europe, you know, what's interesting about Europe is that it's still very classist. So is Latin America. It's very classist. There's that sort of mobility, that fluidity that we have, that if you work hard, you can rise from poverty, to the middle class in America, is not something that you see so often in Europe. In fact, in Europe, if you talk to your neighbor and say, I'm thinking about starting a new business, they'll probably try and talk you out of it. They're super neg. You'd say it to a fellow American, they'll go for it. And Europeans will tell you all the time that that's the case.
1: You know, it's interesting, but that's the whole thing of giving yourself a shot. People are an opportunity. They don't want outcomes. I remember Phil Knight told us that, you know, he starts Nike. He said, I asked my sister to go down and fill out a business operating application. That was it. He said, if I was to start Nike now, I would have to get a lawyer to go over all the aspects and all the liabilities and go get insurance. He said, I would not be able to do it. We have gotten so conditioned to all these regulations, and still people are breaking through.
0: You know, I had a conversation once with a guy named John Menard. John Menard is an amazing guy. Came from poverty, started just to make some extra money building pole barns. And he's now has a store called Menard's. That's a chain. That's a competitor with Home Depot. Very popular in Wisconsin. He's the richest man in Wisconsin. And I asked him, because he donates a lot of money to economic freedom causes, to organizations that promote economic freedom. And I asked him, why do you do this? Why do you give away your millions to these kinds of organizations? And he says, because I would not be able to start my company today. I was just a guy with an idea and a thought and a lot of hard work. He said exactly what you said. I would have to have the money to hire a team of lawyers. I would have to deal with so much regulation. I couldn't even have opened the first store. That's a scary thought. And that's what will kill the American dream more than anything else.
1: All right. So when you talk about who's in your book, can you run down some of the names that we'll all hear from and get their essays?
0: Absolutely. Brian Kilmeade, Ainsley, Charlie Griff. I've got Sean Hannity in there, Will Cain, Charles Payne, Harris Faulkner, Shannon Bream, Martha McCallum. I mean, the list goes on and on. Joey Jones, who we know just re-enlisted yesterday. The list goes on and on. And it's every story is different. Every story is regional, you know, like the story from Emily Campagno growing up in Northern California and also her move to the Northwest up in Washington.

0: attention is different than, say, Will Cain's story in Texas.
1: And Hawaii. Will never stops talking about Hawaii. He used to work with
0: him. He loves Hawaii.
1: Rachel Campos Duffy, congratulations. It's called Celebrating 250 Years of America Greatness.

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0: If you're interested in it, Brian's talking about it. 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
1: There is no place for hate in our country, in our politics. It's not who we are. And the fact is we're seeing a huge surge right now of anti-Semitism. As you know, numbers out last week, a 70% increase in anti-Semitic incidents since October 7th. I'm very concerned about what's going on right now.
2: Yeah, I mean, it was as high in 2025 in terms of incidents. In 2024, it was at 9,354 in America incidents. In 2025, it still is abhorrent, 6,274 anti-Semitic incidents in America. But it's coming a lot from leadership and not from fringe. These are people running for office on the Democratic side. There's got to be some condemnation. Jared Moskowitz did condemn this crazy woman from who's running for a congressional seat over in Texas, Maureen Galindo, for coming out and saying Zionists basically should be jailed. Joining us now is Josh Kroshauer, Fox News radio political analyst and chief and the author, editor-in-chief of The Jewish Insider. Josh, you didn't need to see the stats to know how bad it's getting. And now, finally, somebody on the left is pointing out problems in their own party.
3: Yeah, I mean, that is not just some random candidate. It's the candidate that finished in first place in a Democratic primary in Texas. And Texas thankfully has ruled that you need to win a majority of the vote to be the nominee, so there's going to be a runoff. But that could well have been the Democratic nominee in a swing district that could have been and still has a chance, though I hope that the condemnation that's taken place over the last 48 hours wakes people up to the fact that there's some really bad actors, some real extremists that are running for Congress. All you have to do is look at the results this past Tuesday. In Philadelphia, Democrats nominated expected future congressman who on social media posted and reposted that the terrorist attack killing 15 Jews in Australia was a false flag perpetrated by Zionists. I mean, this kind of insane conspiratorial hate is not that unusual, and it's creeping up, especially into these very deep blue parts of the country. You know, this is a very heavily Democratic district as well, and it's really, I mean, I've never seen this degree of anti-Semitism out in the open in our politics.
2: And Randy Fine, a Jewish congressman, Republican from Florida, says he gets regular death threats, and now he's got to walk around with security because he's Jewish and speaks out because it's his job. So I don't know what do you think is going to happen to this Galindo?
3: Well, look, I think Democrats belatedly realized how. Well, first of all, it should be noted that there's a super PAC, a Republican-tied super PAC, realizing that Democrats could get themselves in a real pickle, who has been boosting this candidate on the airwaves. So they're seeing the ability to create some trouble, and they've done that. So that's raised the stakes a little bit higher. But you also have the reality that Democrats have not spoken out against Graham Plattner. Democrats have not spoken out against Abdul El Sayed. Democrats did not speak out. And in fact, AOC campaigned with this guy, Chris Rabb, who is a very radical anti-Israel and I think arguably anti-Semitic candidate who's going to be expected to be the next lawmaker in the Philadelphia area. So, you know, you didn't hear people speak up when there was anti-Semitism percolating in the party circles. And they did in this case. And I think the other part of the equation is that the candidate that's also in the runoff, the challenger, is someone who Democrats have been promoting and they like as a moderate-minded candidate in a swing district. So I think the money is on the normal candidate winning the runoff, but it's not a foregone conclusion. And the fact that Galindo defeated the Democratic-backed candidate in the first round of the primary is a real wake-up call to where the voter base is in the Democratic Party.
2: I mean, you talk about this guy, Plattner. He came out yesterday. This is not anti-Semitism example, but he talked about how a fellow soldier should have been killed and mocked the fact that he was not killed, said it was poor marksmanship on the Taliban is the only reason this mouth breather made it home. He managed to make every possible blank decision possible when it comes to a small unit combat. And you have him basically ranting and just mocking video that shows a guy getting almost killed in Afghanistan. I mean, you see the Nazi tattoo that he has. He says it was just a skull and crossbones. It's not true. So that's a lie. I mean, how did he get through? And how was he getting these crowds?
3: Yeah, I mean, there's a ton of bad kids from all directions on Graham Plattner. I think one of the stories on the anti-Semitism front is that back in 2014, He watched a video of Hamas terrorists killing Israeli soldiers, like a snuff film, and he was praising their military tactics, their terrorist tactics, I should say. So that's who this guy is. I think when you look at someone's history and their background, I think that's the best way of understanding their values, their principles, their conscience. And Plattner's record is clear as day for anyone to see, and Democrats are choosing to look the other way because they want to beat Susan Collins and they want to retake the Senate. The normalization, the tolerance of this kind of extremism, anti-Semitism, hate, is something I've never seen in the Democratic Party. And it's not just Plattner. It's Abdul El Sayed in Michigan. It's Chris Rabb in Pennsylvania. I could name there's a candidate in New Jersey that has ties to the blind sheikh, the jihadist who was mastermind behind the 93 World Trade Center bombing. That guy is the front runner in a Democratic primary in northern New Jersey taking place next month. I mean, I could go on and on, but the candidates that have terrorist packing and extremism and anti-Semitism in their records are winning or succeeding in a lot of key Democratic primaries in a way I've never seen before in my 20 years of covering politics.
2: Yeah, I don't. But you know what? I think that Benjamin Netanyahu is right saying they're counting on not having American aid. And that we get something like we give them $3.4 billion because I don't think we're going to get it. So we have to learn to live without it. And because every Democrat, you know that when they have that statement, put up your hand if you want to get rid of fossil fuels. Of course, everyone puts their hand up. So, and this question is going to be, put up your hand if you're going to deny Israel aid. Every Democrat on that stage running for president will put their hand up, Josh.
3: But you know, Brian, like when you appease the terrorists always win. So what we're seeing on that debate about Israel funding, at first it was, well, we shouldn't. Why should we be giving foreign aid? It's not, we want to keep the money in the United States. But now the radicals are demanding that no money be given or no support even be given to Iron Dome, which is the missile defense system that protects both Israelis, Palestinians, Arabs from being killed by these Iranian missiles. And there's an increasing push by these same people to end that support and end that funding as well. So this is, once you give in an inch, they're going to, we know who these people are. We know what their records are. And we know what their ideology is. So they're asking already for more. They're now making a demand that Democrats call for ending Iron Dome support. And it's going to go further and further until people actually put their foot down and say, we're not going to be tolerating this degree of extremism and anti-Semitism within a party.
2: I want to talk about Los Angeles because I think it's going to be a bigger story. Spencer Pratt's running, did his homework, said he's been a Republican, never met a Democrat growing up. All his friends growing up there were Democrats. But he sees how they failed. And the thing is, he does understand the issues. He's not just saying, I'll be better than Bass. Listen to what he said in an interview on CNN, Cut 36.
4: This person should be in jail. 12 people burned alive. And you cannot just move on and act like, oh, I was in Ghana. Oopsie daisies. Like, no, you should have resigned. You should have admitted to your failures. And you didn't. And so I just had to for my community. And then once I got in the game and saw that, oh, our whole city is on fire, literally. I mean, it's crazy.
2: So, I mean, he speaks in a way a little bit like Trump, very right to the point, how to fix things, and seems to have common sense. Last poll was 30-22. Is this a break-the-glass moment that Gavin Newsom talks about? If he starts closing in on her and she keeps running away from debates, and if he gets through and it's just Bass and Pratt?
3: So he's speaking to a lot of the issues that Los Angeles voters are concerned about, even those on the center left, crime, homelessness, I think his big issue is just how incompetent the government is in rebuilding after the fires that's devastated so much of the city of Los Angeles. I think this is going to go to a runoff, and the big question, I think Pratt is in very good position to finish in second place ahead of a very far left city council person. So the question is, like, is LA, I mean, the Democratic advantage in Los Angeles is so significant. It's hard to see someone who's Republican breaking through. I saw one of the ads that Pratt went up with where it was at a bar. I think it featured people at a barbecue, and they were all saying that they can't vote for Trump. They're not MAGA, but they really like what Spencer Pratt is saying about all these big issues that are concerning Los Angeles voters. The big challenge for him is whether Democrats would actually push the ballot box or go to the ballot box and vote for Pratt. That's going to be a big hurdle. Like we saw Rick Caruso, who I thought was a very good candidate, running on a lot of the same issues, came short up again, fell short against Karen Bass. So, well, he's getting a lot of attention, and I think this could be a hell of a race, but it's going to be a big challenge for any Republican in Los Angeles.
2: So fraud is now in the things to do list for the Vice President of the United States, and he's been very aggressive. Unlike Kamala Harris, when she was given the border, she kind of ignored it. So now they're moving forward in Minneapolis today. We have this the woman, Amy Bach, who was convicted of taking money from autism programs and Feed the Hungry program over in Minneapolis. And she knows she wasn't the only one involved. And they are looking into what Congressman Omar knows, what Governor Waltz had known. I think Nick Shirley, who's the one who exposed a lot of this fraud, said this last night with Will Cain, Cup 43.
5: For Ilhan to say she doesn't know about this fraud is like the biggest lie we've heard in American history. She knew about the fraud. And today they actually just criminally charged one of the ladies for the Feeding Our Future, whose daycare was used for the Feeding Our Future fraud. And I exposed her daycare in my video that went viral, and that person's now been charged. And this is all around her congressional district. Mm-hmm. And so for her to say that she didn't know about this fraud is such a lie. And she's obviously trying to cover her face. I mean, look at her net worth. It just went down by $29 million.
2: I mean, it was unbelievable. She said she was worth $30 million, and then she comes out, she's worth $100,000. She said, oh, I just did the paperwork wrong. And then we have Feeding Our Future, a program that she actually got during the pandemic. And Amy Bach basically said, I dealt with her office. I didn't deal with her. Josh, is she in trouble?
3: Look, a lot of times when there's this much smoke, there's often fire. And there's also the issue of her current husband and his consulting contracts and her past marriages that are a little bit sketchy. There's a lot there. And there's been a lot of smoke that's been uncovered through investigative reporting. I do think the fact that you don't see the, like, Minneapolis Star Tribune being as aggressive as some of these independent entrepreneurs and kind of looking into these cases as aggressively as they could, I think that's a factor in her still being in office. But look, there's a lot there. I think her ties to Feeding Our Future and her ties to some of these networks that are under investigation and being charged in some cases, those are going to be looked into. I will say politically, she's in a very heavily Democratic district and she's had primary challenges before and she's managed to survive. Doesn't seem to have much of a challenge this time around. So, you know, I think there would have to be some, you know, legal case to be made. I think politically she's probably not going to be challenged unless there's a legal aspect to the investigation, that she's charged legally with some kind of crime.
2: So, you know, President's approval ratings aren't high, but with MAGA, his power is still great. Massey's gone, Cassidy's gone, and almost every one of his candidates seems to have survived the primary season if they're not in a runoff or winning outright. What does that say about his power?
3: Look, Trump has a near perfect record in Republican primaries nominating his favored candidates. That goes all the way back to when he was first president back in 2016. I think the one hiccup was Brian Kemp and Brad Raffensperger back in 22 in Georgia. And even Raffensperger didn't win a second time when he ran for governor this time around. Look, it shows that the Republican Party is still strongly behind Trump, and Trump's endorsement of Ken Paxton in Texas probably going to put him over the finish line in the runoff next Tuesday in Texas. So, you can see why they don't want to cross Trump in Congress. So you are seeing the Republicans that have already lost their seats or who are retiring, like Tom Tillis in North Carolina, are actually the ones that are leading the charge to be more independent and to breaking from Trump on some key issues. But when it comes to anyone who wants a political future in Washington right now, breaking with Trump on foreign policy, breaking with Trump on, you know, his reconciliation bill or on the Epstein files, as the case with Tom Massey, it'll end your career in Washington. And I think Massey, Cassidy, and a few others have learned that the hard way.
2: Yeah, like I said before, I like Cassidy. You know, he had that impeachment vote. And, you know, in retrospect, it was unfortunate. But for the most part, he's been a great congressman. So he finished third. I thought it was going to be close, if not winning. And he ends up distant third. So we'll see what happens. Josh, thanks so much. Appreciate it.
3: Thanks, Brian.
2: All right, when we come back, the sudden pushback by capitalists against socialists. It's about time. I'll explain.
0: Coming to you on a need-to-know basis, because, man, do you need to know. It's Brian Kilmeade.

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1: Let's say you start a burger joint and you have 10 employees. And you make a little bit of money,
2: right?
1: Until you have this one outlet. And by the way, these are the most delicious burgers in the world. People love your burgers, Andrew. And so then you open a second outlet,
2: right?
1: And now you're making a little bit more money, and you have 20 employees, and you open a third outlet. By the time you've opened 1,000 outlets, you are a billionaire,
2: right?
1: And by the way, this is a real life story. It happens all the time. It's In-N-Out Burger. It's, you know, Raising Cane's chicken. At what point did that money all of a sudden become unethical?
3: And what he's referring to is AOC came out and says it's impossible to be a billionaire. As I paraphrase, nobody can earn $1 billion. Are you kidding me? Do the math. That's what happens if you take a risk. Now, I'll go back further. If you have no money and no support and you're 28 years old and think you got the best burger, you're going to have to go get a loan. Get a cosigner for that loan. You're going to have to take tremendous risks. As you rent that building, you get the products, you hope you can go 6 or 7 months, begin to turn a profit, and at least make the payments for your employees and pay that loan back. So you're able to do that. You go through it. You put in your 80 hours a week. You think about it when you're not there. And then suddenly the store is good, and you go for the second one, and you hope that next one works, and you hope you pick the right location, and you worry, and you work, and you worry, and you work, and you miss back-to-school nights, and you miss the soccer games, but you do it. And suddenly you make him some money, and because you did a good job. You hired the right people. You had a good concept. And if you're one of the few, maybe 12% that start breaking out and doing what Jeff Bezos said, you deserve everything you got. But here's how you help in the economy. Those employers, those managers that you hire, those people that you train, they become a manager and they say, hey, I watched this guy build his store. I could do it. But you want more of an ice cream shop, or you want a restaurant. And then you said, I trained under the creator of that burger joint, whoever it was. You know, I started with Jeff Bezos when he was on Amazon, and he only had one plant, and he wasn't making a profit, and he was worried, and he was working 20 hours a day. And I watched that place grow. Now, how many people are at Amazon that have formed their own companies or are able to retire and buy a condo that helps the real estate? That's just the way it works. I shouldn't have to explain this. But now, Jeff Bezos, and I love it, people are so afraid when they make $1 billion of saying I'm a billionaire these days or having a nice car because you can afford it. They think you stole from it, you did something unethical, and now you have people running for office saying that same thing. Cut 18.
4: You can't earn $1 billion.
5: That's right.
4: You just can't earn that.
5: That's
3: right.
5: Exactly.
3: What about Katie Wilson, mayor of Seattle? Cut 19.
6: And at that time, I mean, the idea that you would have the state legislature pass a progressive income tax was pretty far-fetched. So it's just really, really exciting about 10 years later to see that actually happen. I think the claims that millionaires are going to leave our state are, like, super overblown. And if, you know, the ones that leave, like, bye.
3: Guess what? Mondami's meeting with the CEOs at Goldman Sachs and J.P. Morgan Chase and saying, yeah, I need you to stay. Right. And Katie Wilson saying, I shouldn't have said that about Starbucks and other people, because she condemned Starbucks for saying they're leaving, because they're leaving. And when you have a checkbook and there's no money in, that's a problem.
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1: Gunfire outside the White House. I'm Roger Stern, Fox News. A gunman opened fire outside the White House yesterday evening. Secret Service agents shot him, and he died after being taken to the hospital. Here's Fox's Chanley Painter.
2: The FBI is investigating after the Secret Service shot and killed a man who they say fired shots towards the White House. It happened outside of a checkpoint shortly after 6 p.m. A bystander was also struck in the exchange of gunfire. Officials say the 21-year-old gunman never got inside the perimeter of the White House and President Trump was not hurt.
1: The gunman identified as Nasir Best of Maryland, who Fox confirms had a history of mental illness and at least two prior arrests, and in order to stay away from the White House, a bystander caught in the crossfire reported to be in critical condition. President Trump stating that he will be announcing a new peace deal in hopes of putting an end to the war with Iran. Here's Fox's Trey Yinks in Tel Aviv, Israel.
3: A regional source who has reviewed the agreement told Fox News the deal states that U.S. forces will stay in the proximity of Iran for 30 days. The context here is that it signals to Iran the military option remains on the table if nuclear issues aren't resolved or the interim agreement is violated. The source added that as part of the deal, Iran will receive oil sanctions waivers. Iran will also have frozen funds and assets released worth billions of dollars. On Saturday, President Trump held a call that included leaders from Saudi Arabia, Qatar, the UAE, Egypt, Jordan, Turkey and Pakistan, aimed at reaching a broader understanding. A separate regional diplomat told Fox News the call was very positive. Good progress is being made.
1: Iran has not confirmed this, and the president has previously predicted progress in negotiations that didn't happen. The president says the deal includes the reopening of the Strait of Hormuz. 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
1: The outlawed Baloch Liberation Army, or BLA, which demands independence from Pakistan's central government, has claimed responsibility for a powerful bomb explosion near a railway track in southern Pakistan. The device exploded as a passenger train carrying security personnel passed through the city of Quetta today. Officials say at least 23 people were killed and over 70 wounded, 20 critically. Although Pakistani authorities say they have quelled the insurgency, violence does continue. In law enforcement securing an active shooting scene in Ukaney, Texas last night, here's Fox's Chris DeMayo with a report.
6: Police in Montgomery County say two people were shot.
7: We were told that there were multiple victims. There was active shots being fired. After officers arrived, our SWAT team was called.
6: County Sheriff Wesley Doolittle says the victims were hospitalized with minor injuries. There's no word on a motive. Police say one of the victims is a neighbor of the suspect. The suspect is a 60-year-old man who surrendered to police about an hour after the incident began. Chris DeMayo, Fox News.
1: The greatest spectacle in racing begins today at the Indianapolis Motor Speedway. Here's Fox's Jeff Manasso.
8: Over 30 drivers and hundreds of thousands of fans getting into position in Indianapolis for the 110th running of the Indy 500, the largest single sporting event in the world, with defending 2025 champion Alex Palou securing the pole position at Indy today, chasing a rare back-to-back victory. Alexander Rossi in the second spot following a crash during practice on turn two at Indy last week. Starting 26th, 45-year-old Catherine Legg, the first female and oldest driver to attempt a double, racing the Indy 500, getting on a jet, and racing the Coca-Cola 600 in Charlotte. Jeff Manasso, Fox News.
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12: Hi, everyone. So glad you're here. It's the Brian Kilmeade Show, moving through a week leading up to Memorial Day weekend. We think about the 13 that lost their lives this year. Special One Nation on Sunday. I got Frank Siller on, the best in the business when it comes to giving back to the first responders, military, and 9/11. I also have a great guest, Landon Donovan, previews the World Cup, one of America's finest American soccer players ever. I have a great interview with Jake Steinfeld as we look at the presidential fitness test is now back. How does he feel about it as America's first ever personal trainer and Mr. Fitness, as well as the 90s? The 90s comes back in terms of the music. I'm sure we all heard about that. And he put that on his brand new iHeart channel, which is just fantastic. So those are some of the different guests that we have. Also, Rachel Campos Duffy with us talking about her great book. So that's all coming up Sunday at 10 o'clock. And thanks to everyone, by the way, for watching, because the ratings have been through the roof. It's truly an honor, Sunday at 10. Doug Schoen standing by, as I mentioned, Judge Roy K. Altman. He's the author of Israel on Trial and a federal sitting judge in court at the Southern District of Florida, the youngest ever appointed to the bench. So before we get to Doug, let's get to the big three.
13: Number three.
14: If you are a Zionist, meaning that you believe that you are just entitled to land based off of religious beliefs and that you'll kill all of the Semites for it, then yeah, I think that you're a danger to humanity and belong in prison.
12: Yeah, that is a congressional candidate who was, prior to those statements surfacing, favored to win the nomination in Texas as a congresswoman. It is sickening. But deranged anti-Semitism is rampaging through the Democratic Party. And people like Chuck Schumer don't say a word. Some do. And we'll discuss that with Doug.
13: Number two.
15: What's happening here is politicians are using the kind of age-old technique. So there's this tale of two economies. And they're using this age-old technique of, you know, picking a villain and pointing fingers.
12: Yes, Jeff Bezos. The rich attack back, finally, as socialists get a reality check and begin to walk back their vilification of success. Jeff Bezos is among the many who have had enough.
13: Number one.
16: We're here in the final stages of Iran. We'll see what happens. We'll either have a deal or we're going to do some things that are a little bit nasty. But hopefully that won't happen.
12: Yep, that's the President of the United States. First in with, now this just in, him and Bibi have a clash, but it looks like Trump is going to hold off finishing off Iran. I think that's a big mistake. And we'll see where that goes. By the way, don't forget to go to our YouTube channel if you ever miss the show. YouTube, It's youtube.com/@TheBrianKilmeade Show. We're also going to begin posting What Made America Great, my series. It has 67 episodes with five more rolling off in the fall. I'm doing them right now, where you just have just slices of America's past. I think you'll really love it. Premiering on Fox Nation. Doug, welcome back.
17: Thank you so much for having me, Brian.
12: So what's with the anti-Semitism, not only in this country, over 6,000 incidents this year in 2025, over 9,000 in 2024, and now you have this anti-Semitic candidate over in Michigan, and you just heard the clip I played of Maureen Galindo over in Texas. What's going on?
17: Brian, it is unprecedented. It is something akin to what we saw in Germany in the 30s. And I hate to make that reference. I wish I could say I'm exaggerating. But the idea that if you are a Zionist, you are somehow a criminal and belong in prison is abhorrent. That's basically concentration camps.
12: So this sex therapist, her name is Maureen Galindo, is leading in this primary. Cut 25. Listen to her.
18: When I say that I want billionaire Zionists in prison, that does not mean I want Jews in internment camps. I don't care what religion you are. If you are a Zionist, meaning that you believe that you are just entitled to land, or someone's just entitled to land based off of religious beliefs, and that you'll kill all of the Semites for it, then yeah, I think that you're a danger to humanity and belong in prison.
12: So she's been condemned, not by Chuck Schumer, but by Jared Moskowitz and some others. Don't you think she's got to be pushed back? And how scary is it if she gets the nomination?
17: It's very scary. Yes, she's got to be pushed back. Yes, she has to be denounced. Yes, it has to be made clear that when she speaks of billionaire Zionists, she's basically saying rich Jewish businessmen. Yes, I think if she gets the nomination, which I hope she doesn't, she has to be completely disavowed by all Democrats of all philosophies, because as your listeners know, and you certainly know, Brian, I know that, Israel was created not based on a religious belief. It was created as compensatory for Jews who had been slaughtered during the Holocaust and many exiled from their homes. This was a homeland, not a basis to enslave other people or attack other people. It was to protect the Jewish people.
12: Yes, and they've been under attack ever since, and culminating October 7th. And when they fight back, people condemn them. And suddenly there, Benjamin Netanyahu is vilified, and the country is targeted, not by the neighbors, just by Iran these days, it seems. So the other story, and you work for Mike Bloomberg, right? And you tried to see if he could become president. So Mike Bloomberg, I believe, is Jewish, right?
17: Yes, of course.
12: Jewish. Okay, so Mike Bloomberg's Jewish, and he's a billionaire. And guess what?
17: He is.
12: He earned every cent of it. No one gave him anything. He's self-made.
17: Correct.
12: I'm going to just flash back to when AOC, a leading Democrat, said this, cut 18.
19: You can't earn $1 billion.
20: That's right.
19: You just can't earn that.
20: That's exactly correct.
19: You can get market power. You can break rules. You can do all sorts of things. You can abuse labor laws.
20: Yep.
19: You can pay people less than what they're worth.
20: Yep.
19: But you can't earn that, right? Since you didn't earn that, you have to create a myth of earning it.
12: What do you say with that? Because she's running on that, and she got a candidate, got the nomination for a candidate who will win the general election, Rab, over in Philadelphia, on that type, those type statements.
17: Right. I think what she's saying again is abhorrent and an abomination. In Mike Bloomberg's case, he earned every penny, as you said. He pays people extremely well. The environment that he has created is an extraordinary workplace that people are literally clamoring to be able to join. And he is an extraordinarily philanthropic man, given the wealth that he earned through his labor and hard work and creativity. So what AOC says is wrong. It's an abomination. And in its own way, is hostile and in its own way close, not analogous, but close to what Galindo in Texas is saying.
12: But I mean, it's also ignorant. What do you mean you can't earn a billion?
17: It's totally ignorant.
12: It makes you look stupid.
17: Yes, of course. Couldn't agree more.
12: So I also want to bring you to some of the pushback. And I'm happy. Like, sometimes people are embarrassed that they're very rich. Jeff Bezos on Amazon. You know, this guy was born to a teen mom, Cuban dad, working class, found a way to work himself up as an executive. Obviously, he's extraordinarily bright. And then risks it all, leaves Wall Street and a secure job and a career, and forms Amazon, loses money for 10 years, and then becomes one of the most successful companies in the world and makes him close to a trillionaire. And he is finally pushing back. And this is what he said about paying taxes. Cut 22.
0: These people sometimes say that, I don't pay taxes. That's true. I pay billions of dollars in taxes. And it's a perfect, again, if people want me to pay more billions,
21: right,
0: then let's have that debate. But don't pretend, that's going to solve the problem. You could double the taxes I pay, and it's not going to help that teacher in Queens.
12: And Mondami tweeted out, I'm sure there's people in Queens who disagree. So, Doug, what is your thought?
17: My thought is Bezos is absolutely right. Again, this is an extraordinarily talented and creative man who took great risk, who had year after year of losses, as you say, but through his creativity, the design of his site, his supply system, and the infrastructure he created, which has created tens of thousands of jobs, if not more, I commend the guy. And again, he's been philanthropic, his company's been philanthropic, and I think this is just ignorance on the part of people on the left who are looking to demonize the wealthy and the successful for their own selfish political means.
12: So what's interesting is because you have a socialist in New York, socialist in Seattle, you have a socialist, Bernie Sanders is trying to put as many of them, including the one in Maine, socialist slash communist, and they want to vilify the rich people. And I'm not sure how that is going to be because Katie Wilson has already walked it back and said, maybe I shouldn't have said what I said. As Starbucks said, I think we're going to start moving people into Nashville and New York's J.P. Morgan and Goldman Sachs. And now you have the CEO, Ken Griffin of Citadel, saying, I'm going to look into move to Miami. They're beginning to realize I have the job. I'm not campaigning. I'm still vilifying them. And now they're deciding to leave. So when the reality hits the socialists, what do you think is going to happen? And what is happening before our eyes?
17: Well, I think it will lead to blue cities like New York, Chicago, Seattle, further suffering a decline in services and revenue. And I think the left, Brian, we've talked about this for many years, the left will double down and they will go after the rich more and more. It is a cult of demonization that is irrational, but is based on class fears and class resentments rather than economic reality.
12: Do you think there's a battle right now between Governor Shapiro and AOC? So I can't do you I haven't read his book, but he's center left, I hear, and he's 60% approval rating in Pennsylvania. And this guy, Rab, has been basically heckling him as he was campaigning, a fellow Democrat, through his book tour. AOC backed him, and then AOC won. Do you see Beshear, who is in Kentucky, and Shapiro, who is in Pennsylvania, having a debate with the AOC and Gavin Newsom stands? He rolls with the wind. Is that going to be a real debate about the future of your party in real time?
17: Brian, I wish I could tell you there's nothing to debate, because I don't think there is. But I think it's going to be a debate. I think it is one that those of us in the middle, the moderates, are going to more likely than not lose, not win. And I believe my party will go into the 2028 elections as anti-Israel, potentially anti-Semitic, and most likely pro-Palestinian.
12: So whatever you think of Trump's policies, they'd be look a lot better without the war. But I think the war is necessary. I see as Iran as a generational threat that the president's addressing. Having said that, the American people, for the most part, only 40% are in support, even though 80% roughly think we're winning. So they did this poll in the New York Times Siena poll, which I think leans left. And they asked the question, in general, would you say that you are satisfied or dissatisfied with the Democratic Party? 45% are satisfied, 53% dissatisfied. All potential Democratic supporters, 55% are satisfied, 44% are dissatisfied. Democratic-leaning independents, only 31% are satisfied. This should give, along with redistricting, Republicans hope for the midterms. If you're the guy trying to steer your party to success in the midterms, what do you do with that poll?
17: Well, what I do is I move to the center. I embrace our foreign policy. I embrace our values. And candidly, the bottom line is I think a lot of the Democrats who are dissatisfied in that poll, contrary to my worldview, and I suspect yours as well, want the party to move further left, want the party to be more anti-Israel, hostile to Jews, and anti-billionaires, which frequently, not always, but frequently is a code word for Jews.
12: So the other thing is that just I haven't got read it, obviously, but it looks like the DNC has released the autopsy about what went wrong in 2024. I don't see any problem with releasing it. We all know we've been over it. There's different theories. We witnessed it. What is going to be in the autopsy? Because you're usually on the inside of this, Doug. Doug Schoen's our guest. So what's going to be in the autopsy that I wouldn't have access to because I'm not involved?
17: Right. Here's what I think it shows, that the Kamala Harris campaign lacked coherence, lacked a message, lacked a strategy, didn't have a good candidate, didn't have a clear argument for why she should be elected, tilted too far to the left on cultural issues, did not have a rational alternative set of economic policies to those of Joe Biden. And the net result is I think it's going to show something like that's certainly what I heard when it was being done. And they covered it up because it's a devastating set of conclusions. But as you point out, the Siena poll points out, despite the fact that Trump is in that poll, a record low approval of 37, the Democrats are not doing much better.
12: So I just think this could, Kamala Harris, who's leading in the most polls, mainly name recognition, couldn't this really crush her?
17: Brian, I think we can say one thing pretty safely, and you'll hopefully have me back on next year to defend this point of view. I don't think there's any chance in the world she's the nominee.
12: From a Republican perspective, they would love it. From a Democratic perspective, she's without substance and competence. Her resume looks great, and she looks great until she talks. And she's not conversing on any policy. I have no idea what she stands for. And even though Gavin Newsom looks the part, I have no idea what he stands for. I just hope whatever it is, we get to the quality debate that Obama and Hillary Clinton had. They were talking about issues. That was good for the country. Final thought, Doug.
17: Final thought is my party is drifting so far away from the values I grew up with and I believe in. I'm not ready to leave today, though I've certainly thought about it. But, Brian, unless we can come back to the sensible center and have rational debates on issues, we all lose. And I certainly, as a Democrat, feel very lonely.
12: Thanks so much, Doug. I talked to Joe Manchin. He basically said the same thing. Back in a moment.
2: Don't go anywhere. Brian Kilmeade will be right back.

0: 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I've been surfing here since I was a kid. Now, seeing my grandson out on the water, it means everything to me. Watching him and taking in the blue waves, the sea breeze, the blurry horizon.
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1: The reason that most people become a Democrat, at least the reason, we don't dislike anybody. We're not against anybody. This anti-Semitic stuff is just, it's sickening, man. And it's a real problem. And it's getting worse. I don't want to be part of a political party that tolerates hatred or sometimes encourages it. I don't think that's where a majority of Democrats are.
2: Well, James Carville came out and said, I don't think that's where a majority of Democrats are. I think they are. I know this. I could just picture CNN hosting a debate amongst Democrats and probably 15 people or 12 people on that stage. And the question will be, put your hand up if you will deny Israel funding, any type of aid or any type of military aid. And every hand will go up. I mean, we already see it. Cory Booker is putting his hand up. You know, you're going to tell me that Pete Buttigieg won't put his hand up? Of course he will. And they'll say it's Netanyahu, but it's really Israel. And maybe by that time, he wouldn't even be prime minister. Then they're really going to be screwed. And they're going to say, well, I'd like to give the Palestinians aid, and it was genocide. It's already proven not to be genocide. I don't know why it's so hard to pick out the good guys in an effort like this. All right, you listen to The Brian Kilmeade Show. Back in a moment.

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1: As the president said, if we'll be asked to go back into kinetic activity with the United States side by side, shoulder to shoulder, wing to wing, we're ready to do it. We consider ourselves your model ally and junior partner. And what the president decides will fall in line.
2: And that is the ambassador to the United States from Israel, Leiter. So Ambassador Leiter weighed in, made it clear. But the story the Jerusalem Post has and other people, according to Israeli, two Israeli sources, the prime minister and president kind of battled about what the next step would be when it comes to fighting Iran. And they say they're right on the cusp, that we submitted a return proposal and the prime minister didn't like it and let the president know it. And the president, I guess, snapped back at him. But they're still friends, and that's what happens in a real relationship and in a high-stakes battle like the one we're in with Iran. And there are obviously pluses and minuses to going back at them. Joining us now is somebody no stranger to this issue, wrote a book about it. He is Judge Roy K. Altman. He's author of a book, Israel on Trial, and a sitting federal district court judge in the Southern District of Florida, the youngest ever appointed to the bench. Judge, welcome.
3: Thanks for having me again, Brian.
2: Hey, Judge, I know you got to stay away from politics, so I'll try to keep you away or punt if I ask you a question. It'll get you in trouble. But how real do you think that friction is between the two?
3: I think the only thing I know of it, and I'm not in that room, is that the media seems to want to drum up conflict between Israel and the United States and has been doing that for the entire time that we've been here since October 7th. And every time the media predicts that here finally is the rupture between the prime minister and the president, guess what? They have a meeting and they're holding hands and they're working shoulder to shoulder. So I wouldn't believe it this time because we fell for it five or six times before and each time it was fiction.
2: Also, when you have a real relationship with stakes this high, of course you're going to disagree. You're going to tell me that allies never disagree? So I think that if you ask me, the prime minister absolutely wants to go back and finish the job. And the person is weighing the risks of finishing the job because the Gulf states have been targeted, Judge. That's pretty much we have been studying during the ceasefire, what they have, what they don't have. And the one thing that's intolerable, they're now charging tolls on international waters in the Strait of Hormuz. That's unacceptable in any plan.
3: One of the things you mentioned that I think is so critical for people to understand is the Wall Street Journal story that came out and now I think has been publicly acknowledged that Israel took its own defense systems and shipped them in secret to its Gulf state allies. And it's now clear that as a result of Israel taking its own protective system away from its own civilian areas to protect its Arab Muslim neighbors, cities, that thousands of Arab Muslims in the Middle East who were targeted by the regime in Tehran with ballistic missiles had their lives saved by Israel's generosity. And I don't think the UAE and maybe the Bahrainis and Kuwaitis will ever forget that.
2: Right. And I think that Saudi Arabia has gotten 8,000 troops from Pakistan because they have a mutual defense pact. And Bahrain is concerned because they have missile defense, but maybe not that much. We've had plenty of time to get them additional because we want additional defense because everybody in the region is concerned about their desalinization plants as well as their energy facility, right?
3: I think a lot of what we're seeing and what I talk about on college campuses is the conversation we're having about Israel is in some respects 5 years old. The new Middle East is being shaped minute by minute by a growing alliance between partners in the Gulf states and in Israel and a new partnership that may be arising between Israel and Lebanon. We saw polling come out from Lebanon today. Shocking numbers. I don't know if they've been reported on widely in the press here in the United States, but for the first time ever, a majority of Lebanese citizens responding to surveys say they want to finish their lifetime war with Israel and make a peace agreement with Israel. That includes majorities of Christians, majorities of Druze, and a slight majority of Sunni Muslims even. Of course, it doesn't include Shiites who prefer to continue the forever war with Israel, but they're a minority of the population. The Middle East is changing. And if the war with Tehran might shift the desire of the Gulf Arab states to start shipping their liquid, their natural gas, and their oil resources, not through the Strait of Hormuz, but to the ports of Ashdod and Haifa, we may see a partnership between Israel and its Gulf Arab neighbors that would have seemed inconceivable just a year ago.
2: I know they're trying to reconfigure a pipeline and get it elsewhere. We know Saudi Arabia is now going through the Red Sea, I think, with a bulk of theirs. They're almost up to pre-war levels, and they're concerned about being targeted. But I really think, Judge, that it's in our best interest to finish the job with another week or two on Iran and really pressure this regime, who does not seem conciliatory or repentant.
3: My view is America has been the greatest force for good the world has ever known. Israel has been its closest and most important ally for 50 years now, votes with the United States more than any other country in the world on the international stage. I think over 93% or 94% of the time votes America's interests. And time and again around this country, at churches and schools and colleges, I get people who work for the Navy, who work in the Department of War, who work in tech procurement for our government coming to me and saying, Judge, you have no idea how right you are. We sell Israel a piece of technology, and we sell it to them, by the way, thus stimulating our economy and creating thousands of American jobs, and they do something we can't do. They battle test it in real time, give us minute-by-minute assessments of what it's doing well and what it's doing badly, and then 2 years later, they give it back to us for free, and it's totally unrecognizable to the product we sold them because it's 10 times better prepared to the geostrategic conflicts that are coming. I wouldn't read too much friction into what actually is the relationship between the United States and Israel, and I'm confident that they'll both do what's necessary to rid the world of this evil, tyrannical regime.
2: Yeah, so let's go over some legal terms that we hear bantered about. Number one, there was genocide in Gaza. I think that was disproven. Now, maybe no one's covering it. What do you say? Because you're
3: a judge. There's no doubt that Israel's war in Gaza was not only not genocide, it was the least likely urban conflict in modern history ever to meet the standard legal definition of genocide. And you don't have to take my word for it. The high-level military group, the HLMG, which is a collection of all the high-level officers and generals from almost all the Western democracies in the world, not just the United States. These people aren't Jews. They have no connection with Israel. They're just generals in militaries around the world. They wrote a report and a brief to the International Criminal Court, the ICC, which says that Israel's civilian warning system, which is a warning system where Israel tells the civilian population of Gaza exactly where it will be striking the next day and then provides humanitarian corridors for them to leave those zones. And even in Al-Mawasi, in the southwestern part of the strip, created an entire new city for them where it provided food purveyors, medical clinics, polio vaccines for 1.2 million people. The HLMG says not only is that completely incompatible with genocide, not only is it completely incompatible with what any other country has ever been willing to do for the civilian population of the enemy in warfare before, but they say it's also something our own democracies would never be able to do because our civilian populations would never stomach endangering the lives of our own soldiers, our own sons and daughters, by warning the enemy of where those sons and daughters will be. And by the way, it's taken a very heavy toll. Over 800 Israelis have been killed in Gaza precisely because they warned the civilian population to get out of harm's way, and they sent those soldiers into homes, home to home, that Hamas had had the time to lay an ambush at and to booby trap and fill with IEDs.
2: And John Spencer, the president of the War College at West Point, said the same thing. He went and visited five times, and he said they actually were more humanitarian-oriented than even we were at Fallujah and Mosul. So I want to bring you to something else we hear about. That Israel is an apartheid state. What do you say to that, Judge?
3: Israel is the most free and diverse country in the entire region. And again, you don't have to take my word for it. Talk to Israeli Arabs like I do when I visit Israel, and they would tell you that their socioeconomic mobility in the country, their health, their life expectancy, their child mortality rates are all better than they would be in any of the 22 Arab countries in the Middle East, in any of the 57 Muslim countries in the world. Israel is a country of 10 million people, 21% of whom 2.1 million people are Arab Muslims who share equally in the free commercial, civil, and political rights of their Jewish neighbors. There is apartheid being practiced all over the Middle East today. Think, for example, of how inconceivable it would be to have a Jewish justice on the Supreme Court in Tehran, or a Jewish general in Damascus, or Jewish lawyers, doctors, or judges in Ramallah or Gaza City. These things are absurd even to consider, but there are Arab Muslim Supreme Court justices in Israel. There are Arab Muslim and Druze and Christian judges, lawyers, and doctors all over the country. There are four major Arab political parties in the Knesset in Israel, who, by the way, were part of the governing coalition of the country just 4 years ago in 2022. If Israel's practicing apartheid, it's doing a real bad job of it.
2: All right. So Judge Roy Altman is our guest. So Judge, is there a way, from what you know, to be able to track the arms deliveries to Hezbollah and Hamas? Because it seemed clear since Israel did such damage to them, they were able to get more rockets in. And I'm just wondering, even if Iran comes out and part of this deal and says, we won't rearm our proxies, is it possible for us to enforce that and you guys to enforce
3: it? The biggest and most important ally in this struggle will be Syria. And we'll learn a lot about whether Hezbollah can survive by whether the Lebanese government is willing to do what it has promised. And we should say, again, people criticize the Lebanese government for not doing enough. I think that's fair. But we should say, again, how revolutionary it is that for the first time in 40 years, the Lebanese government has gathered the strength to be able to stand up for itself and say Hezbollah is illegal in the country. We want to have a monopoly on military weapons in the country, the government, and we want to expel the man who used to run the country for 40 years, which is the ambassador from Tehran. So the question will be, will the Lebanese government, in conjunction with the new Syrian government, have the willingness, have the strength, have the ability to stop arms transfers from continuing to pass through the land corridor through Syria and into Lebanon? If they can do it, then that'll be a sea change for peace in the Middle East for both Arab and Jew alike.
2: All right. Thanks so much. I appreciate you joining us, Judge. You're a great advocate. And also you go into the facts as opposed to emotion. Judge Roy K. Altman, his book is Israel on Trial. Thanks so much, Judge.
3: Thanks, Brian.
2: We are back in a moment.
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0: 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I've been surfing here since I was a kid. Now, seeing my grandson out on the water, it means everything to me. Watching him and taking in the blue waves, the sea breeze, the blurry horizon.
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15: Steven! I am here in support tonight with Steven because you're the first guy in America who's lost his show because we got a president who can't take a joke. and because Larry and David Ellison feel they need to kiss his ass to get what they want. So these are... Anyway, Stephen, these are small-minded people. They got no idea what the freedoms of this beautiful country are supposed to be about. This is for you.
16: Or they could be losing $12 million a year, and they weren't jokes. They were statements against the administration every single night, and it stopped being comedy. So that could have been the issue. But Bruce Springsteen has totally lost his mind. Congratulations. So Bruce Springsteen, I can't tell you how many people say I'm done with him. But he doesn't care. He's 100 years old, and he's out there just being anti-Trump. And if that's where you want to dedicate the your waning years, go ahead and do it. You and Robert De Niro go tour together. For Stephen Colbert to leave and everyone, you know, go off and use vile terms and blame Trump or Larry Ellison, who now owns Oracle, owns TikTok, CBS, CNN, and as well as, basically has Paramount. So congratulations. Go ahead and alienate Larry Ellison. You can go do that. Or you could say that they're in the business of making money and that network television is a bigger challenge than ever and that maybe you lost the lead. In fact, Stephen Colbert came out and said it. I really didn't want to do politics, but my producers told me I had to do it because that's what the ratings were. So we got a 2-1. Jimmy Kimmel gets a 1-9. I think now Jimmy Fallon's down to a 1-6. And at one point, everybody looks at their bottom line and says, this is what it's costing me. This is what I'm getting. And I'm going to cut the cord. And that's what happened. And now you have everyone blaming Trump. But the thing is, it's so interesting. There was a time when they would include, you know, ripping on Fox and The Daily Show or Talk Soup or CBS. And that's what you hear about. Oh, last night they mentioned you. It's always an insult. You have all this stuff going on and nobody's talking about it. I mean, all these talk show hosts show up. We'll show a clip of it to show support for Stephen Colbert in his final. All right. Jon Stewart says horrible things. Can't wait for Donald Trump to leave. Okay. But doesn't even make news anymore.

0: And that's part of the problem. You know, the days when Hugh Grant gets involved in the scandal and goes on a late night show, The Tonight Show, and Jay Leno looks over and says, what were you thinking? It becomes news everywhere. But now, their lead guest is Elizabeth Warren. I mean, what kind of booker does that? They used to vibe for Tom Hanks and, the leading whoever, maybe Messi or somebody, the hottest people in the country. They kind of stopped doing that. So, Stephen Colbert's gone. And as I see all these guys, I mean, how long till the other guys are gone? And then in the end, they're going to be more successful as podcasts, and they'll have their audience, and they'll have their format, and he's made enough money to never have to work again. Congratulations. On to serious stuff before we go. The President of the United States is turning up the heat on Cuba big time. Now, what he's doing with the indictment on Raul Castro, he's letting them know that we're coming after the other guys in power, not the ones that used to be in power. And I think little by little, you build a legitimate case, and you let them know you could either leave to another island, go over to Turkey, or you could do it the hard way and end up in a prison. Here's Marco Rubio, Cut 40.
1: In the U.S., we are ready to open a new chapter in the relationship between our people and our countries. And currently, the only thing standing in the way of a better future are those who control your country.
0: And that's what he's trying to do. They don't have power 20 hours a day. There's no more oil and gas. They're not getting resupplied for food. All the money goes to the army. Army set up this really their own government within a government. And then you have a government and they don't want, you know, they don't want a military confrontation. We don't want a military confrontation. What I think they do is just want to squeeze it. And why we have to do it, not just for the Cuban exiles, that would be great, but also to get China and Russia, get them stop with this foothold 90 miles from Miami. 90 miles. We've been dealing with this since the 1960s. What blows me away is that President Trump is below water when it comes to foreign policy. When you think about the threat that's been removed in Venezuela, when you think about what we've done to neutralize with the Abraham Accords and to neutralize at the very least, and hopefully it'll end spectacularly with Iran. And then would you see what he's doing with Cuba? You see also how he was able to flip Bolivia, Argentina, and work with El Salvador. And really with the Mexican government and what they've done to destroy these cartels and then bring them to here to face justice. Along with what happened at the border, I'm pretty sure people realize at one point that foreign policy matters.
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1: Welcome to the show. It's Memorial Day weekend, and I am quite certain that some of you today are listening to our show at a campground, maybe a state park, or some other public land where you're car camping for the weekend. After all, Memorial Day weekend is the unofficial start of the summer camping season, especially for car campers. And if you're out there, I hope you're enjoying your time in nature. It's also a time to recognize those that have given their all in the service of our country. And there's going to be quite a few Memorial Day events taking place on Monday. If you get a chance, attend one and let those families know that have suffered the ultimate loss, how much you appreciate that sacrifice. This week on the show, we've got a bevy of guests for you and an event to talk about too. That event would be the Nixon's Marine Big Bass Tournament. It was held last weekend at Mardon Resort and Potholes Reservoir in eastern Washington. It is my favorite tournament to fish every year. There were 171 boats that competed this year. That's two-man teams in bass boats, walleye boats, or any boat with a live well. We all launched on Saturday morning, and there were hourly weigh-ins. Your goal was to bring in the heaviest bass of an hour, and if you did get the heaviest bass that hour, you got a $1,250 check. If you got second place, it was a $500 check. Third place was a $350 check. And if you caught the biggest bass of all, well, that was a $2,500 check and all sorts of swag on top of that. And as exciting as that was, it pales in comparison to the grand prize. Now, each of the seven hourly winners was given a swag bag. Inside of that swag bag was a cup. And inside that cup, there was either a key ring or a fob. And that fob started the engine to a brand new Skeeter bass boat, 19 feet long, valued at $70,000. We're going to tell you who won it, and we're also going to tell you how my fishing partner, Rusty Johnston, and I did fishing this tournament. Other guests we'll have on the show for you today include Eric Winther. He's got the latest report from the Northern Pike Minnow Sport Reward Fishery. He's also going to let you know about the angler who caught a new record Northern Pike Minnow. Paul Kims, a charter boat captain out of Puget Sound, and he went shrimping on Mother's Day. He's also shrimping this weekend. We'll be shrimping several other days. He's going to let you know what shrimping looks like in the Sound this year, and he'll also tell you about a recent trip he took to Panama where he wasn't catching shrimp, but man, oh man, he was catching some impressive saltwater and freshwater fish. Who else do we have on tap? Bob Loomis is back with another extended Max Minute. This is the time of year when spring Chinooks start heading into tributaries off the Columbia River, and he's going to tell you how to catch those fish and give you a few suggestions on tributaries you may want to target in the latter part of May and early June. One other guest we have for you today is Will Armbruster. He is with Idaho Parks and Recreation, and Idaho is opening up a brand new state park. Before we talk to these great guests, though, and tell you how things went at the Nixon's Marine Big Bass Tournament, let's find out what's in store for us this week on Bird Note.
2: This is Bird Note. Sandpipers, like these sanderlings at the beach, are hunched over, probing industriously as if drilling for oil. But sandpiper bills are far more than drills. Many sandpipers have sensitive nerve receptors in their bill tips, so they can find unseen prey through touch, odor, and pressure changes. And so they feed even at night. The variety of bill sizes and shapes among the sandpipers is astounding. The long-billed curlew sports a slender, down-curved bill that may reach 9 inches long. With such a tool, the curlew can probe deeply in the mud for marine worms or snatch a grasshopper from deep in the grass.

0: At the other extreme of bill length, the Turnstone lives up to its name. Using its short, stout bill as a crowbar, a Turnstone turns aside rocks and mats of dried seaweed in search of small crustaceans. Those sandpipers with long, straight bills, such as dowitchers, are often described as stitching. As the bird probes for food, its beak moves rapidly up and down like the needle on a sewing machine. April brings many thousands of sandpipers to Delaware Bay on the Atlantic coast and Gray's Harbor and San Pablo Bay on the Pacific. These and other such wildlife refuges are crucial to the migration of these fascinating birds. For BirdNote, I'm Mary McCann.
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0: You're back in with Northwestern Outdoors Radio. I'm John Cruz. Our next stop is the Gem State of Idaho. They've got a brand new state park opening up this summer. And with us here to tell you more about it is a public affairs officer from Idaho Parks. That would be William Armbruster. Will, welcome to the show.
1: John, thank you very much for having me. I'm excited to be here and talk about our new state park, Twin Peaks Ranch.
0: So where is Twin Peaks Ranch located? And tell me a little bit about what visitors are going to find when they get there.
1: Yeah, so Twin Peaks Ranch is located just south of Salmon, Idaho, about 20 miles south between Salmon and Challis. And this park is really the gateway to some incredible recreation. It's approximately 677 acres, bordered by BLM land on three sides of the property and the Salmon River bordering that fourth side. You know, one of the great things about this park, and we're excited to add it to our system because there's some incredible accommodations as well, from cabins to a lodge. This is a property that people can host special events, weddings, corporate events, and also just enjoy with their family.
0: How big is the state park?
1: Yeah, so the state park itself is 677 acres, but it has direct access to over 2,000 miles of motorized and non-motorized trails.
0: Wow, that is impressive. Now, every state park has a backstory, and obviously this used to be a working lodge and a working ranch. Tell me how it became a state park.
1: Yeah, so the property has been in existence for quite a while, and it was obviously owned by some private landowners for a while, and they operated it as a dude ranch, like you'd mentioned. You know, during COVID and some different things came up, the family who'd owned the property, it just wasn't really a profitable business for them anymore. So the state came in and had an awesome opportunity to purchase this property and bring it back into the hands of the public here in Idaho. So people in the state can, you know, come and enjoy at their leisure. And for the first time, this property is open to everybody. And we're really, really thrilled to add this resource to our already great resource of state parks throughout Idaho.
0: Some state parks have concessionaires, and when you mentioned this as a dude ranch, I immediately thought to myself, I wonder if there's going to be a horse outfitter operating there, offering day rides or anything like that.
1: Yes, there will be. So there's actually an over 5,000 square foot horse barn and an arena on site. So we're bringing in a horse concessionaire, and also one of the neat things that our ribbon cutting that's planned for the 27th of June, we're going to have a 4-H event up there where some kids are participating in some, you know, some classic rodeo activities. So the Dew Ranch history will not go anywhere. In fact, I think this will be a destination for equestrian users to come and explore the area.
0: Oh, it sounds fantastic. Now, I'm going to bring my fishing pole, too, when I visit, because the Salmon River, very well known, is a great destination for both salmon and steelhead, depending on the time of year. And you've got a couple of ponds on the ranch, too. Are those stocked with fish?
1: So at the moment, they're not, but we're going to potentially look into that. However, the fishing on the Salmon River, like you said, is absolutely incredible. You know, you have to cross the Salmon River on a bridge to get over to the property. So it really greets you right when you come in, and it's kind of begging you to get that pole out and catch some steelhead or some salmon.
0: And you mentioned this borders a lot of BLM land and also the Frank Church River of No Return Wilderness. That's going to draw some hunters in the fall, isn't it?
1: Yes, it is. Yes, we're very aware of that. And, you know, this is really a full season destination for people. There's opportunities in the winter, too, for recreation. So we're excited about everything this property has to offer. And again, just thrilled to bring it into our system here in Idaho.
0: So tell me how this works if people want to have, we'll say, like a family reunion or maybe a wedding or some other event and make use of the lodge and the cabins there.
1: Yep. So what you'll do, there's group reservations actually already available. We're accepting them now. You would go to getoutside.idaho.gov and get in contact with our reservations team, and you can book your reservation for a wedding, corporate retreat, or family reunion already. What we're working on currently is those individual use reservations. So if just you and your kids wanted to come and stay for a weekend, those reservations will be up and on the site soon. But at the moment, you can book the full property for you and your family to stay.
0: Wow. When it comes to individual use reservations, are there tent sites and RV sites available as well?
1: Not at the moment. So we're currently, as you can understand, there's a lot of construction that goes on with purchasing a new state park and getting it ready to open, especially in a short timeline. And so future plans are to add some RV sites and perhaps some tent camping, but at the moment it's just cabin stays.
0: Well, it sounds like a really unique and a very special place, and kudos to the people that turned this over to Idaho State Parks. Is there a family we should mention here or a group we should mention?
1: I actually don't have the name of that family in front of me, but if you go to the website, our website, and search Twin Peaks Ranch State Park, you'll be able to find all the history on the ranch.
0: Well, God bless the folks that turn this over to Idaho State Parks to keep it in perpetuity as a recreational site for folks who love the outdoors. Whether you're hunters, whether you're anglers, whether you're equestrians, whether you just love being in nature in a very special place, it's truly a base camp, lots of outdoors adventure. Twin Peaks State Park sounds like the ultimate destination, opening up June 27th. Now, before we go, we've got a couple minutes here. Summer is here. I want to talk about two of the most popular parks you have for summertime visitation. And we'll start off with one on the west side of the state. What would that be?
1: On the west side of the state, I would say one of my favorites and one of the most popular is Farragut State Park. So it's actually in northern Idaho, but you could call that the western side as it's up in the panhandle. Just a beautiful, beautiful park. Lots of recreation opportunities on the lake there, as well as we actually opened a new campground. We have a ribbon cutting for it this upcoming Wednesday in northern Idaho. The Peterson Campground. So Twin Peaks isn't the only improvement we've had to our system. We're constantly improving the system here in Idaho as we've seen visitation continue to rise and people want to get outside more.
0: All right, and let's head to the east side of the state.
1: East, my personal favorite is Harriman State Park. The history there with the Harriman family, it being the railroad ranch, the old structures that were built by them in the early 1900s, the views of the Tetons and the world-class trout fishing on the Henry's Fork. You couldn't really have a bad time. And it's also a great jumping spot to get into Yellowstone. So, you know, when people are thinking about going into Yellowstone, one of the most visited national parks in the country, Harriman is a great place for people to stay. It's about 30 minutes outside of West Yellowstone and provides a great opportunity for you to get a little bit more of a private experience when wanting to go over and explore Yellowstone National Park.
0: You know, that is a wonderful idea because it's so hard to find lodging and camping in the national park. And I remember a few years back, my kids and I, we actually stayed in Idaho Falls and we were commuting to and from Grand Teton National Park. It was like a 2-hour drive, you know, one way, 2-hour drive back, and it really took a lot out of you. So to just be 30 minutes away from West Yellowstone in that western entrance to the national park and being able to come back to this fabulous place at Harriman State Park at night, that sounds like a great idea.
1: Yeah, it's really the perfect, you know, little vacation. And Henry's Lake is just north of Harriman, another state park we have there, kind of near that West Yellowstone entrance. So there is options over in that part of the state for people looking to stay in that Yellowstone caldera area and explore all that's to offer in that beautiful part of our country.
0: Well, folks, these are just a few of the many great state parks that the Gem State of Idaho has waiting for you. One more time, Will, with the website folks should go to find out more and reserve a stay this summer.
1: Yep, that webpage is going to be getoutside.idaho.gov.
0: That's getoutside.idaho.gov. Check out Idaho State Parks. They're a wonderful park system there. They've got a lot to offer, and you're going to love visiting each and every one of them. Well, thanks for sharing all of this with us today on Northwestern Outdoors Radio.
1: Thank you very much.

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0: brought to you every week by Max Lure. The subject this week, spring trout fishing. Opening day weekends are over for just about everybody. It's getting a little tougher. And with us here to tell you how to catch them is Bob Loomis. Bobby, welcome back to the show.
1: Thanks, John.
0: So let's say you've got a boat, or a kayak, or a canoe, or a float tube, or a pontoon boat. You head out to your favorite trout lake in the month of May. How do you go about catching fish from Washington all the way to Montana and beyond?
1: Well, when you start talking about mid-springtime, you know, early in the season, you will be fishing a little bit more colored water. Even the lakes will become a little bit colored. There's always some sort of wash that's going to hit because of the warmer weather that we get. So I like using different types of products like the Double Whammy Originals. It's a little bit larger profile. You can see it a little bit further. You've got metal blade and you get that thump on there. And you can fish any type of attractor, whether you want to use dodgers or you want to use some type of rotational flashers like the Flashlight Troll that gives you a 360-degree, you know, flash. But you want to fish stuff where you're attracting fish a little bit further away because of colored water, stained water.
0: How deep are we fishing? Because I know in spring, a lot of those fish, they're oriented towards the top 10 feet of the water column.
1: Absolutely. From 0 to 20 feet. It is generally where you're going to be fishing most of your trout. And part of the reason is, you know, it's early. The top of the water surface is going to be your warmest water predominantly. And, you know, that's where you got all of your bugs, your bug hatches, you know, everything. Everything's going to be up on the top 20 feet.
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8: 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We pull ourselves up by the bootstraps. 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
5: I'm gonna take you fishing, honey. You're gonna love it. Gonna get up before the sun rise above us.
6: As promised, we've got the results of the Nixon's Marine Big Bass Tournament held at Potholes Reservoir. Ground Zero is Mardon Resort. It's the end of the day, and that's where I'm at now with my best friend and longtime fishing partner, Rusty Johnston. Rusty, great to have you back on the show, and man, oh man, what a great day of fishing.
7: Great to be back, and oh man, we caught tons of fish, but again, like last year and the years past, we just had a hard time finding the big ones.
6: We did, but folks, a lot of folks out here in this tournament. For those of you listening that have been back east for tournaments or down in Texas, you might be used to 300 boats. But out here in the Pacific Northwest, to get a 171-boat field, that is absolutely amazing. That is a lot of boats, and it makes even this big 27,000-acre reservoir pretty darn crowded, doesn't it, Russ?
7: It did. It seemed like we were cruising around and said, well, let's go try this spot over here. Well, there's three boats over there. Let's go somewhere else.
6: Well, let's talk about the day. So we had a plan to head to a place most people don't go to. It was pretty close to Mardon Resorts called Goose Island. We'd pre-fished there 10 days ago, and you had discovered that the smallmouth bass were really on the bite with the jerk bait. So we went out there, and very first cast, I was using a lipless crankbait called a Berkley War Pig. Got a 2-pound smallmouth. You got one on the jerk bait shortly after that, but we didn't stick around for long, did we?
7: No, it was a little bumpy out there this morning. The wind's blowing about 20, and where the island is, you know, right in the middle of the lake, and we got beat up.
6: We got beat up indeed. We got more beat up heading back to the north end of the reservoir towards an area called the Sand Dunes, which is the favorite spot for most people to fish this time of year. And, you know, I got to tell you, Russ, this year, unlike any other year, every single place we went, we caught fish.
7: Yeah, it was crazy. Normally we'd find dry spots, but this time, you know, trying to find the right cover and everything, we found it and we worked at it and we caught fish. But again, not any big ones.
6: Not any big ones, but you know, I mean, you caught three that were just under 3 pounds. You know, I caught some 2.5 pounders. You also caught some 2.5 pounders. I was doing the math. If this would have been a typical 5-fish bass limit, we would have been around 13.5 pounds for a 5-fish bag, which, you know, it's not going to win you any money, but it's a respectable limit.
7: Yeah. I mean, and it was just nonstop. I mean, there was only a few times where it got a little slow towards the end of the day, but yeah, I mean, it was just wherever we went, we found the fish, but we just couldn't find mama.
6: No, we could not find mama, but man, what a great day of fishing. The weather improved during the course of the day. We definitely got out of the wind after our first stop, and we lost track. At least 30 bass that we caught today. I don't know how many we hooked and lost on top of that. It was one of the best tournament days of fishing in terms of just catching fish you and I have ever had.
7: Yeah, it was crazy. I mean, it didn't seem to matter what you use, whether it was the lipless crankbait or the Cinco. I caught a lot of fish on a suspending crankbait and was a lot of fun. They were trying to knock the rod out of my hand.
6: I'll tell you what, that jerkbait you were using, we went back to Goose Island, folks, and they liked my lipless crankbait They loved his suspended jerk bait. And yes, like you said, we caught fish on all sorts of things. We caught them on jigs. We caught a lot on weedless worms, Senkos, both wacky rigged and Texas rigged. It was just a great day of fishing, just not the big ones. But let's you and I go down and find out who won the big one and, more importantly, who's going to take home a $70,000 bass boat.
7: So again, this year it's not us, but I'll tell you what, it was another fun day on the water with you, buddy. I think we probably lost count how many fish we caught. I think your 30 is a little light, but it was another wonderful day on the water. Just Mother Nature wasn't nice to us today.
6: That's all right, though. There's always next year.
7: Exactly. Be ready to go.
6: All right, folks. If you want to participate next year, all you need is a boat with a live well. That's literally all you need. And you can come up here to Eastern Washington's Potholes Reservoir, Ground Zero's Mardon Resort. If you need a place to stay, this is definitely the place to stay. They got great food, wonderful accommodations, whether you're in an RV or a tent site or a park cottage or a camper cabin or a bigger cabin. It's all waiting for you here at Mardon, to include the marina where you're going to launch and go fishing. Rusty, thanks for another great day. Can't wait to do it again soon.
7: Absolutely, buddy. It was a great time again.
6: Next up, we've got Eric Winther on the line with the Northern Pike Minnow Sport Reward Fishery Program and the Washington Department of Fish and Wildlife. Eric, it's another year. Welcome back.
8: Good to be here, John. Thank you.
6: So you had a few select places that opened up in late April. Everything opened up in portions of the Columbia and Snake Rivers on May 1st. We're sitting on the May 10th report now, and it's pretty promising. There's been some good effort, and it looks like the average angler per day has caught about 9 pike minnow, which is not too bad when you're turning in fish for money.
8: Not too bad at all. The early stations have done well, and then once May 1st came on, the rest of them are picking up pretty well also. So pretty happy about that. And you are correct that effort is up a bit this year so far.
6: So one of those early stations was at Columbia Point, and that's located in the Tri-Cities. And that one really paid off with the early opening, didn't it, with over 11 fish caught per angler?
8: Yes, the fishing is right at the mouth of the Yakima, and with the changes they made there, taking out a dike there by Bateman Island, and it seems at least preliminarily that that's benefited our pike minnow anglers, and the catch rates are a little more like they were historically and not as slow as the last few years anyway.
6: The Dalles has traditionally been a very good early season place to go pike minnow fishing, and there's certainly been a lot of effort because of that, but the results, not so great, just over 6, maybe 6.5 fish per angler.
8: Well, the big part of that is that some of the early season effort at the Dalles is coming from anglers that are fishing below Bonneville Dam, and so when we included Washougal as one of the early opening stations, it siphoned off a lot of the angler effort and fish caught closer to Washougal rather than the Dalles. The Dalles is pretty solid still. I mean, there's a lot of effort and there's a decent amount of fish. It just kind of not quite as hot as what Washougal has been so far.
6: And Washougal's definitely one of the hot spots with about 16.5 fish per angler. The other hot spot has been Rainier, and that's also been giving up nearly 17 fish per angler, not nearly as much effort, though.
8: Well, rumor has it that a couple of our top anglers are fishing down in that area so far early in the year here, and so it doesn't take very many of them fishing that to really boost up the CPUE. So that's kind of what's going on there, but to me it's an indicator that there's fish available, so anybody that's interested in going, that's a pretty good location also.
6: Last but not least, we've got to talk about an angler named Bill Saunders. He went out fishing April 16th on the Snake River, not too far from the confluence of the Columbia near the Tri-Cities. I understand he reeled in a new state record pike minnow. Tell me more.
8: He did. And so, as I understand it, like I say, he was walleye fishing, didn't really want to keep it, but between his fishing partner and his wife, they talked him into bringing it in and seeing what it weighed, because it might be a record. And so one of our pike minnow biologists was part of the team that verified the fish. It was weighed on a certified scale, and the paperwork was submitted so that it is a new Washington state record. And my understanding is he's also submitted the paperwork to get an international record for northern pike minnow also. So kind of cool. It's just showing that fish was out there. That has to be a more than 20-year-old fish at that size. So that's pretty cool. It just happened before the season, and the person was not, of course, registered, but just shows you that fish has been around for a lot of years, and nobody caught it until this year.
6: And if you're wondering how big that fish was, folks, it was 8.6 pounds. It was 25 and a quarter inches. And Bill Saunders, I don't know what his plans are, but he might be the only man in America with a big pike minnow mounted on the wall of his home. I guess we'll have to find out if we ever visit there.
8: Well, I will tell you that Bill was gracious enough to donate it to us, the pike minnow program. And so you will have an opportunity to see that fish at some point at some of the future sport shows. So that's going to be pretty cool.
6: Well, Bill, I don't blame you for not hanging up in your house, but very gracious of you indeed to donate that. And yeah, I'll be looking for it at the Pacific Northwest Sportsman Show in Portland next year and at the Washington Sportsman Show in Puyallup. Hopefully the taxidermy will be done and we'll all get to see it there. Folks, if you want to find out more about fishing for pike minnow and earning a pretty penny by doing so and helping out our salmon and steelhead smolt, the website to go to is pikeminnow.org. That's pikeminnow.org. Eric, always a pleasure to catch up with you, sir.
8: Likewise, John. Appreciate talking to you, and you have

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5: I'm Anna Eliopoulos with your Fox True Crime Minute. The end is near for the retrial of Karen Reed with closing arguments. The Massachusetts woman is accused of killing her Boston police officer boyfriend in January 2022, backing into him with her SUV and leaving him for dead after a house party. Reed claims that John O'Keefe was beaten and bit by a dog, left outside, and subsequently she was framed, with police planting evidence against her. The first trial ended in a mistrial with the jury unable to come to a unanimous verdict. Reed says she's optimistic about her chances this time around.
6: I feel good about the jury. Yeah, we selected them. I was there. I took part in it. 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
5: 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I'm Anna Eliopoulos with your Fox True Crime Minute.
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0: Next up, we've got Captain Paul Kim on the line. He is the owner of Fish P&W Guide Service, based out of the Seattle area. And we're going to talk to him a little bit about shrimping. But first, I want to talk to you, Paul, about a trip you just took to Panama. You were catching some magnificent fish down there earlier this month. Tell our listeners more about it.
1: Oh, boy. I tell you what, John, it was just a trip of a lifetime there, so it was kind of long overdue. I have a good friend of mine who relocated down there a few years ago, and this was my first opportunity to get down there and visit him and, more importantly, do some fishing.
0: So let's talk about the fishing you were doing. Some of it was saltwater fishing, offshore fishing, I presume. What were you after and how'd it go?
1: Yes, sir. Our sights were set on yellowfin tuna, specifically big bull, or rather cows, bulls and cows, rather. yellowfin tuna, you know, that were pushing probably, you know, north of 200 to 200 pounds. So, yeah, a lot of fun.
0: Oh, my gosh. I mean, you know, for all of us here in the Pacific Northwest who think about albacore tuna that run 15, 20 pounds, that's unthinkable.
1: It's definitely a surprise. Our guide that took us out that day, he said, there are two type of people in the world. You know, ones that will love yellowfin tuna fishing and the others that absolutely abhor it.
0: Kind of like big sturgeon fishing, I guess.
1: Yeah, times about 1,000.

0: Well, you weren't just in the salt water. You were also freshwater fishing. It looked like you had some peacock bass that you caught.
1: Yeah, we got into a good peacock bass bite with live bait and a little bit of snook, and we were actually fishing inside the Panama Canal, believe it or not.
0: That would have been an experience. Did you wave to folks on cruise ships as they passed by?
1: Oh, yeah. We saw a few of them.
0: So peacock bass, I know you can catch them in Florida. I think that's about the only place you can catch them in the U.S. They're mainly found in South America. As I recall, they're very toothy. You don't want to lip these bass, do you?
1: Well, I did lip a few of them, and so as long as you're careful, they are incredibly strong for their size. So really, it puts our large and smallies to shame as far as pound for pound, their brute strength.
0: All right. Well, if you want to hear more about this fishing trip, you'll just have to book a trip with Captain Paul Kim. And the website to go to is fishpnw.com, fishpnw.com. He'll take you fishing out on the Sound. Now that we've gotten that Panama trip out of the way, we're going to talk about shrimping in Puget Sound. It's opening up across most of Puget Sound in the greater Seattle area on May 24th. Now, why don't you go ahead and start off with the season, because it's not like a regular fishing season where you fish for days at a time. We're talking about hours at a time, aren't we?
1: In some marine areas, we actually just came off of a four-hour opening that happened this past Sunday, Mother's Day. That was in Area 12 in the Hood Canal. That actually kicked off the sport shrimping season for 2026.
0: And how did that go? I thought I saw a picture of your lovely wife there.
1: Yeah, that was actually a photo that the Department of Fish and Wildlife used for their stock image for that fishery. So it was actually very good. We had to poke around a little bit before the 0900 drop time, but we were able to find a good area on the canal, and we actually got six-plus limits in one four-pot set.
0: A lot of our listeners are in the Inland Northwest or Rocky Mountain West. Exactly what constitutes a limit of shrimp?
1: So it is 80 pieces per licensed angler. So you do need a saltwater fishing license or a shellfish license in order to participate into that fishery.
0: So you were shrimping in Hood Canal there, but I'm guessing you're going to be shrimping closer to home once the general season opens on Memorial Day weekend?
1: We actually are not going to have any local Puget Sound shrimp fisheries this year, unfortunately. So that means Area 9, 10, 11, 8-1, or 8-2 will not have a shrimp opening this year due to low abundance.
0: So where's the shrimp fisherman to go?
1: So we are actually going to be operating, there's a couple more dates, a few more dates rather, in the Hood Canal, which we'll be participating, that's May 24th and 26th. So that will be happening in Area 12 in the Hood Canal. But then we're going to pivot and be shifting gears and be heading to Area 6 and be operating out of Squim for the remainder of the June dates. That's June 7th, 8th, the 21st, and 22nd.
0: Now, this is pre-recorded, so folks, don't get angry if you contact Paul and these seats are filled, but do you have any seats open at the moment for shrimping?
1: We are all spoken for. I think we might have two seats here and there, but as you can imagine, it's a very popular fishery, so we are booked up. So best to get on the wait list here if we have a cancellation or if they open up any future dates. That we won't know until the biologists do the final tally on the counts, angler counts, and the catch rates. So there are a couple of future dates in mind for later in June.
0: Okay. Well, get on that waiting list now. Again, get on that waiting list now. The website to go to, fishpnw.com. That's fishpnw.com. With any luck, you'll be spending a beautiful day on the water in Puget Sound hauling up some tasty shrimp. Thanks so much, Paul.
1: You bet, John. Have a great one, everyone.
0: Next, it's time to go ahead and tell you who won the Nexus Marine Big Bass Tournament that took place at Potholes Reservoir, and the results were announced at Mardon Resort. That would be Chad Edson and Jordan Doucette, a couple of local anglers who are known as very good sticks indeed. Gentlemen, congratulations.
2: Thanks, John. I appreciate it. Man, shout out to Nixon's Marine for putting this on. Chad, we've been partners for a long time. Praise God. You know, it was just incredible, and so glad this went our way, man. Couldn't be happier.
0: So, Chad, who caught the big bass that propelled you into a 1-in-7 chance to win this boat?
3: I did.
0: Tell me more. What'd you catch it on?
3: Caught on a Magnum Baits punch beef on a punch rig in a tree.
0: How was fishing today? It was awfully windy to begin with, and a lot of folks had a rough time.
3: It wasn't great. I mean, it wasn't terrible. It was really hard to find size. That was the only good one we caught. But we caught quite a few fish throughout the day. But, yeah, I mean, we just needed one, I guess.
0: And you guys got it. You absolutely got it. So this is a $70,000 Skeeter FXR 19SE bass boat. It's a beaut. It's an absolute beaut. Now, you both already have bass boats, don't you?
3: We do.
4: Not as nice.
2: Yes, they're not nearly as nice. Combined, this is worth probably three times of ours.
0: Wow. Well, it looks like there's definitely a potential upgrade in your future. Congratulations to both of you. That's just fantastic news. What's the next tournament you two are going to be fishing?
2: I think the next one we're doing is, I think we're doing an ABA out here on potholes together, but I'm taking my kids out for a kid tournament tomorrow. So, looking forward to getting back out there and hopefully getting on a bunch of fish.
0: And that kid tournament, folks, is called A Day at the Lake. It is the day after the Nixon's Marine Big Bass Tournament. Wonderful event just for the kids. So thanks to you for taking your kids out and for all the other captains who are taking kids too. Again, congratulations on a huge win. I guess one last question, Chad. How big was your big bass today?
3: Like 4, 7, 8, something like that, yeah.
0: Definitely not the biggest bass of the day,
3: nope.
0: But it was an hourly winner, and it was the hourly winner that got you two in a boat. So one more time, congrats. Can't wait to see you both out on the water again soon.
2: Thanks again, John. And again, thanks to Willie and the Nixon's Marine team, and praise God. Beautiful day, and thank the Lord for giving us the capability to come out here and do this.
0: Amen to that.

0: John Cruz here with Northwestern Outdoors Radio. 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
0: I'm glad you're back because it's once again time to tell you about what's new with the Washington Department of Fish and Wildlife annual Trout Derby. Over 100 lakes were stocked with green tagged trout prior to the April 25th opener. And this derby runs through October 31st. And I've got to tell you, some 300 trout have been caught out of the 900 trout that have tags on them. But you know what that means? There's still two-thirds left, and there's some great prizes awaiting, too. That includes a kayak. There's a green tag trout that's got some Seattle Mariners tickets in store. There's resort stays. There's pontoon boat rentals. There's zoo and trampoline park passes. There's rounds of golf you can win. Gift cards worth up to $250. Quality fishing equipment, clothing, accessories, and more. 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There's some 900 prizes donated by over 60 businesses. You can find out more and find a lake near you at WDFWderby.com. And now let's tell you about our Trout Derby Lake of the Week. This one's in Eastern Washington. It's Williams Lake. It's located south of Cheney, home of Eastern Washington University, my alma mater, and southeast of Spokane. Williams Lake is a beautiful lake in the channel scablands of Eastern Washington. And year in and year out, it used to be one of the best lakes to go to catch a limited trout, especially on opening day. Fell on hard times a few years ago, but the state rehabbed that lake and it is back. During opening day this year, anglers averaged 4.2 trout per person. And with a limit of 5 trout, that's a pretty darn good average. Now, 11 trout were tagged and put in this lake. 3 have been caught. And the prizes won so far include an annual subscription to Northwest Sportsman Magazine, a bait pack from Potsky Bait Company, and another bait pack from Yakima Bait Company. And as I said, 8 more prizes await. You don't know what they're going to be. The only way you'll find out is to go to Williams Lake and catch one of these trout. Go to WDFWderby.com and follow the instructions to turn it in. And again, there's about 100 lakes that have been stocked with these trout. So check it out and plan your trip today. By the way, if you are going to Williams Lake, there is a resort there. It's Bunkers Resort, been around a long time. It's got tent sites, RV sites, and even a couple of cabins. It's also got a dock where kids 12 and under can fish for free. And there's a nice restaurant overlooking the lake, too. That's Bunkers Resort at Williams Lake. On that note, it is time to wrap things up. Once again, I hope you're having a wonderful Memorial Day weekend. It is, after all, the opener of the summer camping season, especially for car campers. And while you're out there having fun, I hope you'll keep in mind those that sacrifice their lives in the service of our country and give some prayers to the families of those left behind as well. That's what Memorial Day is really all about. Until next time, do take care. God bless, and make it a point to spend some time outdoors.

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0: Secret Service kills a gunman. I'm Roger Stern, Fox News. A gunman is dead, killed by Secret Service after opening fire on the White House. Fox's Madeline Rivera says he was no stranger to law enforcement.
1: Federal law enforcement sources tell Fox News Digital the suspect was 21-year-old Nasir Best from Maryland. Best allegedly had encountered Secret Service at least twice last year and had a history of mental health issues. Court records state Best was charged in July with trying to enter a restricted area near the White House. Authorities say Best told them he was Jesus Christ and that he wanted to get arrested. Best was also reportedly detained by Secret Service the previous month for flagging down agents and making threats. The president saying on Truth Social, the gunman near the White House had a violent history and possible obsession with our country's most cherished structure.
0: The gunfire critically injured a bystander. President Trump says a peace deal between the U.S. and Iran has been largely negotiated following a call with leaders of several countries in the Middle East. And he's winning praise from Republicans, including Indiana Republican Congressman Marlon Stuzman.
2: President Trump's diplomacy and his ability to bring these countries together for common causes is why they're so effective right now. Iran is on an island by themselves in the Middle East, and so President Trump has a lot of leverage.
0: Stuzman on Fox and Friends Weekend. Critics say Iran has the leverage and has not confirmed possible President Trump's claim that an agreement is largely negotiated. For much of the U.S., Memorial Day weekend does not feel like the start of summer. It's cold and rainy in the Northeast and Great Lakes area, bitter in the West with dry and warm weather expected. This holiday weekend has a history of fickle weather. Sometimes it can be warm and sunny, others not. 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
0: The outlawed Baloch Liberation Army, or BLA, which demands independence from Pakistan's central government, has claimed responsibility for a powerful bomb explosion near a railroad track in southern Pakistan. The device exploded as a passenger train carrying security personnel passed through the city of Quetta today. Officials say at least 23 people were killed and over 70 wounded, 20 critically. Although Pakistani authorities say they've quelled the insurgency, violence does continue. Law enforcement securing an active shooter scene in New Caney, Texas last night. Fox's Chris DeMayo reports.
15: Police in Montgomery County say two people were shot.
16: We were told that there were multiple victims. There's active shots being fired. After officers arrived, our SWAT team was called.
15: County Sheriff Wesley Doolittle says the victims were hospitalized with minor injuries. There's no word.
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10: 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Hello, everyone. As the unofficial start of summer arrives with this Memorial Day holiday weekend, Robert Carey here to share. We'll all be back with you live next week at 10 a.m. Eastern Time on Saturday, May 30th. 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

0: And let's go, America. Welcome aboard America's number one travel radio show, live from Cabo San Lucas. It is just after 10 a.m. Eastern Time. It is Saturday, January 24th, and from coast to coast, border to border, and around the world on TuneIn. Well, the fastest 2 hours in travel is once again filling America's airwaves as we transmit via satellite to our now 615 weekly stations across the USA. So, you know, by the time Mary and I land at JFK this Tuesday afternoon, if Mother Nature and the snowstorm allows it, we'll see how that works out. I'm not sure we'll be recognized as we've been away so long, Mary. But as we just shared last week live from Panama, and by the way, we have heard from so many of you. Thank you for sending in all the messages to us through the website, through the Contact Us tab. We really appreciate that. Thank you on that. But as I just said, with what we shared last week here on the show and what's ahead today over these next 2 hours, well, the big Let's Go America tour, Miami to Los Angeles, has clearly connected with so many of our listeners who have tuned in. And really, it makes us happy to know that, you know, our instincts were right, kicking off celebrating America's 250 in such a grand way. It's proven to be a right one,
1: Mary. It has. And January is a good month for us to be away where we live. So we did leave New York back on January 2nd. And we've pretty much, we've traveled extensively through the Caribbean, down to South America. We transited the Panama Canal, which, of course, was the main highlight on this particular itinerary. And you're going to get into a few more details of where else we've been cruising over the past few weeks. But we can't say enough about these travels with our show partner, Regent Seven Seas. I think it's really been, we both do, and this has been a great cruise. We've met great people, itinerary. Yeah. It's been terrific. And, you know, as we said last week, we're traveling from Miami to Los Angeles, not by plane, not by train, not by automobile, but instead by sea and ship.
0: It's a unique way to do it.
1: And listen, I just want to go back to the fact that you just mentioned we're coming to you today from Cabo San Lucas. Our approach into Cabo this morning was beautiful. You've got the iconic granite cliffs. A lot of passengers went out today, took boats around that whole area. We didn't even have to leave our cabin and balcony, though, today to see a whale.
0: No, you didn't. You were so excited about that. Captain Harris was on last week, Mary. I will thank him after the show for making sure you got the whale in, the whale watching. We appreciate
1: that.
0: So, folks, whether it's been through our Monday through Friday 60-second daily travel commentaries this week or what our team has been posting at RM World Travel on our social media platforms, we are traveling, as Mary said, aboard Regent's newest ship, Seven Seas Grandeur. And since beginning the Let's Go America tour, Miami to Los Angeles, we've been to the Cayman Islands, we've been to Jamaica, back to the ABC Islands. Cartagena, Colombia, had a good time there. The eastern side of Costa Rica were memorable, certainly, for us.
1: Very.
0: Certainly transiting the Panama Canal, that's a bucket list item checked off.
1: Yeah.
0: And then all this week, we've been on the Pacific Ocean. And we visited Punta Reynos on the western side of Costa Rica. We've been in Puerto Vallarta here in Mexico. We're going to share something on that later on in the hour, or hour two, coming up in our J-Block, before making our way to Cabo San Lucas today. So, Rudy, what's the good word from France? I know you made sure you got yourself out of Minnesota. How are you doing over there?
2: I am doing fine. I think I heard that Minnesota is going to have the coldest temperature of anywhere on the planet this weekend. It's going to be so cold. So I'm here. It's about 54 degrees every day here in Bordeaux, and it's lovely. And I'm seeing my granddaughters, and the food is very good. And so I'm sitting pretty like you, not where it's really
0: cold.
2: Well,
0: Ray, I'll say we're a tad higher than that here in Cabo San Lucas.
1: It's a little warmer.
0: A little higher humidity as well. But, but Bobby, I got to say this to you because, you know, we hope you and the team that we have there in Dallas at the Network Command Center that you're safe and getting through all the winter weather. I mean, we're pretty much what we're seeing is pretty New Mexico to New England, 2,000 miles this storm is crossing with the ice and so forth. And where you are there in Dallas where the show's heard, in Nashville and Atlanta, I mean, the amount of ice hitting this weekend is pretty significant.
3: Yeah, it really started this morning. Biggest ice storm or snow system going through Texas since 5 years ago when the whole state basically shut down.
0: Well, listen, stay safe, Bobby, and we'll stay in touch for sure. So, all right, so with that said, Mary.
1: All right, we should probably roll into the fact that we will be cruising again on this particular ship this fall. We've had a lot of you writing into us asking if it will be the same ship, the Grandeur, and yes, it will. It's a beautiful ship. That particular trip is October 20th to November 1st. And if you haven't yet booked your travels to come join us as we travel from Malta to Sicily and Lower Italy, then we're heading on to Croatia, Montenegro, Greece, and Turkey. It's a wonderful itinerary. There's just a suite or two left. I believe there are two left to book and be part of this special trip with us. So we urge you to go to our show show website. Click on the Regent banner at the top of the homepage. Get your deposit made before it sells out. And if you have any questions, you can email us directly from the show website. Use the Contact Us tab, and somebody will follow up with you.
0: Yeah, we've had a few people here on the ship actually wanted to travel with us as well. I'm not even sure if it's there too. So, folks, you better do that. And by the way, there's a great offer going on right now. You want to go check that out. It's like a double suite category upgrade, 50% reduced deposit, $500 shipboard credit. And that's on top of the special offer that Regents offer all of our show fans, and they're combinable. So, and that's like another $750 off per person, another $500 in shipboard credit. So go get this done. Otherwise, as I said last week, you're going to be home at Halloween listening to the show from Istanbul, and we would love to have you on the show with us. So latest travel polls are currently up on our show website, rmworldtravel.com. Go cast your vote. We will share the results next week when we're back in studio. The first question we're asking is, will you be traveling somewhere in the USA this year to celebrate America's 250? You can choose yes or no on that, so it's very easy. And does a trip through the Panama Canal interest you? Again, yes or no on that. And as I said last week, if you have any questions on that, I mean, it was such a great experience. So we're going to get to the travel news roundtable. Clearly, we've got to talk about that. We just mentioned the weather. Biggest thing we could say right now, you know, many delays. Be prepared. Call ahead. Talk to people. Don't rely on, you know, going online and so forth. Make changes now if you can. There are no charges that are going on for that. And what we always say is, you know, some people have been concerned about the weather. You know, the beauty of travel is if you're concerned about the weather, go travel somewhere and find the sun.
1: Yes, go someplace warm like we did. Yeah. But the airlines are issuing waivers. So just real quick news story. Move over Hartsfield-Jackson Atlanta International Airport because Chicago's O'Hare has overtaken Atlanta for the first time since 2019 as America's busiest airport for aircraft ops. That means aircraft coming in, takeoffs and landings. Atlanta, don't worry, though. You still rank number one in passenger traffic.
0: Wow.
1: And let me say, Chicago O'Hare is flexing their muscles on this. It's all over their social media. They're so proud of the fact that they are the busiest airport.
0: Well, I also
1: what does
0: Sphere,
1: that mean for us?
0: By the way,
1: it means
0: folks,
1: give yourself more time.
0: Give yourself some more time. And the Sphere coming to Washington D.C. They're creating a smaller version of that.
1: I saw that.
0: I know there's one Abu Dhabi that they're working on. Yeah. London, they wanted to do something. Unfortunately, they felt it was going to be light pollution, so the folks in London are not getting one. But folks in D.C. right there in the National
1: Harbor Yards. It's nice.
0: That's coming. So, all right, music tells us we need to go to a sponsor break. That is the first sponsor break of the day. We will be joined live on set next by the Seven Seas Grandeur Cruise Director and Social Hostess. 90% of today's live broadcast from Cabo San Lucas is still ahead. Today's big Let's Go America tour, Miami to Los Angeles. We'll be back in 180 seconds.
4: As we take a brief sponsors break, now's a good time to check us out on Facebook, Instagram, X, or LinkedIn at RM World Travel. We're coming right back.
0: Hey, everyone. Robert here. As you know, we moved our Ocean Cruise partnership to Regent Seven Seas last year. We've already done two big Let's Go America tour events and live remotes with them. Coming this October, we have show fans and show friends booked to join us in Malta for a 12-day Southern Mediterranean cruise. That's going to take us to Italy, Croatia, Montenegro, Greece, and Turkey. There's still a cabin or two available if you want to book to join us on that cruise. We also just agreed to the 2027 cruise that we'll be doing with Regent. It's going to be in July 2027 in the Baltic and North Sea. From Copenhagen to London, it's aboard their terrific Seven Seas Splendor ship. That's the same ship that we were on last November from New York to Miami. Right now at rmworldtravel.com, you'll see two banner ads that say join Robert and Mary aboard the respective Regent ship. When you click on them, you'll get all the details on these trips, plus a special number at Regent to call Peyton or Megan. They're going to personally help you make your reservation. 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There's a great deal that's being offered to you. These are going to be terrific trips. Mary and I look forward to traveling with all of you and experiencing some truly bucket list destinations.
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0: And Let's Go America, it is nice having all of you tuned in with us around the country. 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
1: All right. There are so many facets that help make ocean cruising a special way to travel, and Regent Seven Seas really is in a class of its own, whether it's the accommodations, the onboard amenities, the culinary offerings, the excursions, the spa. That's just to name a few. For our B block, we're going to cover some of the entertainment activities that really help connect passengers with each other and foster, I think, in many cases, long life connections. Joining us here live on set, we have on mic 3 is our cruise director, Alex Vivian Riding, and on mic 4, we have our social hostess, Rachel Boxall.
0: So, Alex and Rachel, Mary and I, welcome you to America's number one travel radio show. 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
10: Hello, it's great to be here. Thank you.
11: Thank you for having us.
0: You've both been a lot of fun on this cruise, so thank you. So, Alex, back in November, your counterpart on Seven Seas Splendor, David Nevin, he joined us live on air, and I commented to him that, you know, there's so much to do here on the ship that although we don't recommend it, you folks could certainly stay on the ship and the entire cruise and still have a great time. So I want you to talk right now about the importance of your role, how you go about engaging all of the passengers to keep them entertained, and the range of things you're involved with besides the nightly entertainment that is extremely well done and something almost everyone looks forward to.
10: Yeah, well, so there's a lot of activities on board, as you mentioned, and as you know, there's over 700 guests on most voyages, and everyone has a different idea of what they would like to do, what is a fun cruise for them. And you mentioned some people should go out, and I always say they should, but many people do actually stay on board for almost the entire cruise, especially when we're in places like the Caribbean. And we have the late night shows. As you mentioned, we have Broadway quality singers and dancers. We have comedians and sometimes even magicians from Vegas. But then throughout the day, we have speakers, some lectures on the ports that we're in, but also always a special interest speaker, something maybe you don't know. Right now, we have someone on who's he's a computer scientist and physicist, so
0: yes.
10: He teaches us a lot of things.
0: Bill Lee, very interesting.
10: Very good, yeah. Bill Lee, yeah, yes. Exactly. Yes. Quantum mechanics, yes. He was talking about the other day, just to...
1: Yes. Exactly. Yes. It's definitely enriching.
0: We're all leaving smarter.
1: Yes, it definitely goes beyond the trivia, which is also still a lot of fun. So, Rachel, you have a unique role here on Seven Seas Grandeur. As social hostess, you act as the dedicated concierge for the solo travelers here and for some groups. You organize special dinners, social gatherings, mixers, onboard happenings. You work with Alex, but I really want you to talk about specifically about your role when it comes to how you're engaging the solo travelers here on board.
11: for sure. Yes, as social hostess, as you said, that's one of the main things that I take care of. And Regent do it so, so well to have a designated person who meets with the solo travelers. Mm-hmm. At the beginning of the cruise, they get a personalized invitation to come and join myself and other fellow solo travelers. We get together, we have a drink together, talk about our day, and then I do kind of coordinate their dinner with them. So I look at all their plans and, you know, work out who's going to dine where and when. I'm almost like an icebreaker. So, you know, on the first day of the cruise, when people are getting to know each other, perhaps it might be a guest's first time traveling as a solo. They may be used to traveling with a life partner, a friend, somebody else, and it can be daunting. So right. to have a person Absolutely. There at the gathering to just be a friendly, warm face, to break that ice, and to help form those, honestly, lifelong friendships for some people. I could tell you many a story about guests who, you know, they make
1: who
11: friends
1: become
11: on board
1: lifelong
11: and,
1: friends.
11: Yeah, and they yeah. travel together again
1: it's
11: and
1: fantastic.
11: Again.
1: Fantastic.
0: So I want to build on that. I'm going to ask both Alex and Rachel on this. So in October, you know, you heard us talk about in the A block, Mary and I will be back here on Seven Seas Grandeur. That's the big Let's Go America tour event and remote. It's going to have show fans traveling with us for 12 days in the Southern Med. So despite what Mary and I do hosting America's number one travel radio show, my mother has never traveled overseas. Okay. Although we've invited her many times and we'd say, you know, we'd take her along. But, you know, since that cruise takes us to Sicily in Lower Italy, you guys know I'm Sicilian. My mother's 100% Sicilian. We think it's a great cruise for her to go, and she's celebrating her 80th birthday this year. She's reticent, right? Very reticent. Because, you know, for a purported number of reasons, she feels as a solo traveler, she's not going to know anybody. Mm-hmm. She doesn't want to be a third wheel. I mean, I could go on, but just, I'm sure we have other listeners across the country that fall into this. So I'd like you to talk about how you both deliver for somebody like her to make sure that they enjoy themselves and have a trip of a lifetime.
10: Yes, well, I think Regent's the perfect place to do that. Rachel, of course, is in charge of the solo traveler program. But even just outside of that, a lot of people who cruise the first time solo think that they might not have any fun or might not meet anybody on board. And mostly, almost everyone says no. They actually find someone to hang out with, whether that's maybe, as you mentioned earlier, the trivia, or we have various games on board. Just sitting next to someone, I mean, we're in a tender port today. You sit next to people in a tender and you meet people.
11: And your excursions.
10: Your excursions. It's such a friendly way to vacation, if you know what I mean. Right. So I think it's the perfect place for a solo traveler.
0: And
10: to
0: you
10: come,
0: do crafts and needlepoint. You got all this other stuff.
1: Very, very, very busy with these origami, which I thought was terrific. Yeah. Beyond the needlepoint.
11: On the sea days, we obviously have lots of time to spend with our guests. Everybody's on board. We're all here together. So a sea day really is jam-packed with all those extra kind of activities and enrichments. Yeah. So yeah, origami, crafts, needlepoint is so popular. Always so many guests coming along. So again, these are all opportunities to meet like people and to just have fun. Yeah. And, you know, not just Alex and myself, but our whole entertainment team, they are, you know, engaging and fantastic, and they run all these activities and just make sure that everybody feels welcomed and at ease while cruising.
1: Perfect segue into talking just a little bit more about some of the activities. Trivia, there's no competition at trivia. You offer afternoon tea, you do scavenger hunts, indoor and outdoor sporting events. The Deck 12 is my favorite spot.
11: That's
1: pickleball.
11: Beautiful.
1: I mean, there's so many so many things to do. On this question, I'm going to throw it out to both of you. I'll start with you, Alex. What are some things that you say or that you feel separate Regent Seven Seas from other cruise lines, whether it's the activities or things like that?
10: So I would say one of the things that definitely separates is we have a very high guest-to-crew ratio, which means that your needs are taken care of often before you even know you have a need, which is a great way to it's a great way to sail. We try to anticipate, and also if you come again and again and you keep returning to Regent, we learn those needs more and more, and then you know when you're coming on board, we already start to know where we should be, what's maybe your favorite drink is, what your favorite

0: as well. Yeah. Some
1: yes.
0: cruise lines,
1: exactly,
0: they're actually
1: yeah.
0: charging for that now.
1: A lot of cruise lines are now.
0: But the
1: yeah.
0: excursion aspect is something we think is important because, you know, we talk about that with some of the messaging and so forth, but they are free, the excursions.
2: Absolutely.
0: And the excursions are at a very high quality. We've experienced
2: yes,
0: a number of them.
2: And high variety of yeah. excursions.
0: But even the, yeah. the art going around with some of the art to be mm-hmm. able to see them on here. We've got the Fabergé egg that's just sitting
2: yes.
0: right off to the left of us here.
3: Mm-hmm. Right next to us.
0: Yeah, there's so many things here. So, Alex, we're running about 2 minutes right now. So, you know, you're an accomplished dancer. You've enjoyed leading roles in top ballets globally, but I believe you decided to try Sea Life, I was told, about 10 years ago. Clearly you've enjoyed it. You're still here, which
1: Definitely.
0: Is good news, and you're doing a good job at it because they still want you to be here, which is also important. Mm-hmm. But, you know, what's made mixing your life, you know, of travel and work at sea so satisfying?
1: Well, it's just it's an addictive lifestyle. I think once you become part of it, you can't really stop. I think you mentioned my partner is also here. She gets to sail with me, and the company's
0: the lovely Annabelle, yes.
1: The lovely Annabelle. Yes. The company's always been very good about us sailing together. And I mean, it really is, you're mixing work and play perfectly, I mm-hmm. think. You know, we work very hard on board, very long hours and things like that. But at the end of the day as well, I'm settling down with, you know, a filet mignon and a champagne. And, you know, I mean, I don't know how many jobs you can say have that,
0: well,
1: that included.
0: Well, people ask us about what Mary and I do, and I say, listen, because God knows we work hard. There's a lot that goes into the show, but we're not in a quarry with a pick and an axe.
2: Yeah.
0: So
2: we're all
0: same
2: very
0: thing
2: grateful.
0: With all of us. We really
2: yep.
0: are. Thank you to both of you for being here with us. We really appreciate
2: yeah.
0: that very much.
2: Thank you guys.
0: It's been
2: you.
0: Nice getting to know the both of you. I know, Alex, you joined us on the back half of this, and you still have – you're on the ship until when?
1: I have about 3 months, so until the end of April, yeah.
0: So some of our listeners, they can still book and come spend some time
1: definitely.
0: With us.
1: Definitely. Please do.
0: And Rachel, when do you return?
2: I'm actually reaching the end of my contract, so 28th of February.
0: Okay.
2: I'll be heading home.
0: All right. Well, fair enough.
2: Yeah.
0: Well, thank you to both of you right
2: thank
0: now.
2: Thank you.
0: Folks, listen, as the bottom of the hour break quickly approaches, that means we need to step aside for some sponsor messages. Up next, we're going to share some of our travels to Costa Rica with all of you. Today's big Let's Go America tour, Miami to Los Angeles, live from Cabo San Lucas, continues. 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
3: Hey, Let's Go America. Back at it we go as we reconnect with all of you today from Cabo San Lucas. Okay. We're going to reset for the C block right now. We've got a lot of stuff going on with us here. Costa Rica is where we are. That has our attention. It's a place that Mary and I have visited both last week and again this week, all on the big Let's Go America tour, Miami to Los Angeles. That's had us traveling between these two great U.S. cities to celebrate America's 250th birthday.
7: That's right. And, you know, I think it's been really interesting to see both sides of Costa Rica on the three-week journey to L.A. One of the two places we visited in the country was Puerto Limon, and we randomly chose one of the always-included free excursions that's offered here on Regent. This particular one was called the Caribbean Train Echo Cruise and Countryside Tour, and it may have been my most favorite tour. Here's some of our conversations with our guide, Jose Hidalgo.
3: You know, what a diverse tour we experienced with you today, Jose. We're impressed. This is one of the many excursions that Regent offers at no charge to passengers. You know, we saw a lot in 4 hours. A highlight certainly is the Tortuguero Canals. Some say it's the Amazon of Costa Rica. Talk about what we saw and the waterways for our listeners back in the States.
8: So one of the most impressive things about the canal is that in a very short period of time, 1 hour or so, we saw two-fingered sloths, three-fingered sloths, spider monkeys jumping all over the trees in the branches up and down, howler monkeys, and we could even hear them roaring their very loud sound. Crocodiles as well. Several crocodiles, actually. So some water birds, herons, egrets. So it's just such a big diversity in a small period of time.
7: It was fantastic, and iguanas as well. It was really fantastic. I love the Tortuguero Canals, but I equally enjoyed the train ride, Jose. It's historic because the tracks were laid in 1890 to export coffee and bananas. And speaking of bananas, right here in Puerto Limon, where you grew up, is home to Chiquita Bananas, which I'm sure a lot of our listeners will recognize. Give our listeners an idea of what we saw on the train ride today.
8: So during the train ride, we went over the original and the very first banana fields that Chiquita Bananas started to grow in Costa Rica. We went through some houses, local people. We saw the lifestyle, the kids out of the school saying hi to the people. We went through a very beautiful view of the Tortuguero Canals going across the old bridge, over 100 years old bridge. We saw the raffia palm tree plantation or field, which is a natural forest actually, going out through the beach, ending by the beach in front of the Caribbean Sea, looking how the rainforest, and even more monkeys, because we saw more animals during the train
7: and
8: ride.
7: We certainly heard them, didn't we? It was great. It was such a treat. Everybody was so excited today. So I know that the capital of Costa Rica is San Jose. It's a much busier area, like most big capital cities are, than where we are today on the coast, on the Caribbean coast. How would you best describe the overall region of the Caribbean coast of Costa Rica and how it's different from other parts of the country?
8: So I like to say that the Caribbean coast of Costa Rica is a small little country inside Costa Rica. We have a big influence of the black people from the Caribbean, Jamaica, very colorful, a lot of rhythm, calypso music, reggae music all over the place, these beach vibes, you know, when you go to the Caribbean Sea, snorkeling. So it's something very unique that you're not going to find in the rest of our country.
3: Listening to you talk about that, so visitors coming to Costa Rica, they often talk about the people, the simplicity of the life here. It adds to their relaxation factor in a major way. The brother of a former vice president of our company that Mary and I own, he moved here. He loved it. All right? I mean, remember them talking about it all the time. So how do you describe to people, really, when you talk about your home country? So let's describe Costa Rica and what people really will experience when they come here from a macro perspective.
8: Two words, pura vida. It's a lifestyle, it's a life philosophy. People in Costa Rica don't take problems, you know, personal. You know the result is going to be the result. If it affects you or not, it's your decision. So the pura vida lifestyle, the pura vida way, the friendly, the how warm the people is in Costa Rica, how welcoming they are, that's what you experience. We have the nature, we have the culture, but it's more about the people and how In a friend's home, in a friend's family, you feel like when you visit the country.
3: Well, and you also have foods, all right? Every place has their own unique spin on foods. We've enjoyed today some local fruits, the bananas, Costa Rican coffee. Most people know about that. Was delicious. The white chocolate-covered coffee beans. I love those, personally. And a lot more. But I want you right now, we've got a large audience around the United States that will hear this. So what's a local dish that you think they must try when coming to Costa Rica?
8: Oh, my God. Something that I like and you can personally see that I eat a lot of it is the gallo pinto, which is what we have for breakfast. It's fried beans with a little bit of rice mixed up. You can add some egg. You can add some protein in it. You can eat it with pretty much whatever. I would eat gallo pinto all day long.
3: So the gallo pinto.
8: Gallo pinto.
3: Gallo
8: that's
3: pinto,
8: the best dish.
3: There
8: yes.
3: You go.
7: And the lifestyle again, pura vida?
8: Pura vida.
7: Okay,
8: yes.
7: I think we end there. It's a good spot to end. Jose, your hospitality was fabulous. What a great guide you are. You're meant to be doing what you're doing.
8: Thank you
7: for your hospitality, and the wildlife viewing was fantastic today. Thank you.
8: Thank you, guys, and I hope to see you here in Costa Rica pretty soon.
7: Absolutely. We'll be back.
8: Pura vida.
7: Muchas gracias.
8: Gracias.
3: Well, fun guy. And folks, well, that really is a snapshot of our time in Costa Rica, and as we bring you back live right now here in Cabo San Lucas, we hope you get to enjoy Costa Rica at some point. It's not going to disappoint you. And separately, by the way, you know, I got to say, Mary, our walk above the clouds in the Costa Rican rainforest that had us going over all those suspension bridges.
7: Oh, my goodness.
3: I mean, that was unbelievably memorable.
7: I will never forget the walking across those suspension bridges. That was quite a day.
3: Yeah.
7: And, of course, it rains, but it should rain in the rainforest.
3: Well, we had to go find it. It hasn't rained on this trip at all. We had to go find it.
7: That was a great tour, both of them. They were fantastic.
3: Should rain in the rainforest, right?
7: Exactly. It's supposed to rain in the rainforest. And we had our ponchos. We were all good. All right. Well, we're told Rudy is ready to talk diving in the deep block, and that's coming up next. And when Robert and I rejoin you, we're going to share some of the spa and wellness offerings here on Seven Seas Grandeur with the spa manager, Queen Ford, who will join us live on set. Don't go anywhere. Stay with us, everyone.
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4: 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And as I step in for today's D-Block, we're going to talk scuba diving in the Caribbean. 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Well, a lot of folks I find, I used to live on the East Coast. I went to the Caribbean quite a bit. I'm now in live in the upper Midwest, and I find a lot of people haven't been to the Caribbean. They tend to think of it as all one place, the Caribbean. Yeah, there are these different islands, but they're all the same. In fact, they aren't. And our next guest knows that better than I do. Rocio Bunker is a Caribbean dive expert, and we're going to talk to her about diving in a minute. But first, Rocio, talk to me about the different – you don't have to tell me to describe them, but there are – each island has a different personality, doesn't it? Or a group of islands.
12: People may think that they're all the same because they're all warm and clear water year-round with really good temperatures, but in fact, there's islands that you're only going to go to see gentle giants like the whales and migrations. Some of the islands you are going to see sponges, and some other you're going there for the sharks. So every island is going to have a different vibe.
4: Some people go to islands for the sharks? I'm sorry, I've never done that.
12: Absolutely. There's lots of nurse sharks, but also lots of reef sharks, and they love gathering around the reefs. And, of course, we divers, we love to see sharks, so we travel specifically to see them.
4: Rocio's a professional. Okay, so let's talk about diving specifically. I know you have said that the Bahamas has the clearest waters, especially for filming underwater movies, but tell us some of the distinctive points about two or three other islands.
12: Well, there's some incredible places like, let's say, Dominica. It has amazing freediving with the sperm whales. And there's some other places like Colombia that has Santa Marta, which is warm and accessible for like newbie divers or somebody that is a professional but just wants to have a chill dive, taking pictures macro or just wide angle of this gorgeous, gorgeous coral reef. So there's something for everyone. There's other ones, places like in Panama, where you can find all kinds of vibrant reefs, and Coiba National Park in there has some incredible scenery.
4: How about wrecks? How about shipwrecks? Are those diveable? Do they exist?
12: They do. The Caribbean has lots of shipwrecks because, of course, it's just a place where it's been explored a lot by boat, and there's accidents when you crash into a reef, and then they don't go very far because the reefs are shallow, and it's very easy to explore these wrecks. When it's a wreck that sank on its own, the wreck ends up being a place that you can explore from the outside because you cannot go inside because it's not made to be gone inside. But there's some other ones in places that have been clean with the purpose of making it easy to be accessible for divers and explore in a safe way.
4: And I know you consider Panama City and the Cayman Islands as places for great wreck dives. I just find that fascinating. Do you need to learn how to dive before you go do something like visiting a wreck?
12: Yes.
4: Visiting the Caribbean. I mean, should you know before you go, or can you just learn there?
12: Well, there's several ways to become scuba certified. You can absolutely get certified in your town and then come to the Caribbean with your certification, or you can just take part of your lesson in your town. Like, let's say, do the e-learning or your book learning.
4: Rocio Bunker is a Caribbean dive expert. You can visit her website at Rocio, that's R-O-C-I-O, saltylog.com, rociosaltylog.com, to learn more about the Caribbean and dives. Rocio, thank you so much for joining us.
12: Thank you for having me.
4: When the program returns, Robert and Mary rejoin us live from Cabo San Lucas aboard Region 7 Seas Grandeur as the big Let's Go America tour Miami to L.A. continues. We'll be right back.
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3: And Let's Go America, we welcome you back to our live broadcast in Cabo San Lucas. 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We're aboard Seven Seas Grandeur on Deck 5. It has certainly been some three weeks of travel on the big Let's Go America Tour, Miami to Los Angeles for sure. The E-Block today, folks, well, we're sponsored by Hilton Grand Vacations.
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7: 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Queen, I've been wanting to say your name all week. I love your name.
3: We absolutely love your
7: name.
3: The spa manager on
7: the Grandeur here.
3: Queen, welcome to the show. Nice to have you aboard with us today.
14: Thank you so much for having me.
3: Yeah, thank you. So, Queen, you know, since we left Miami back on January 3rd, your spa team has been very busy every time that Mary and I have made a visit, so we're glad you were able to come join us here on set. Our listeners know that Mary is much more of a spa person in our marriage than I am. I would be more on the golf course. But, you know, I admit there are things that you offer here that even I have enjoyed and appreciate. So I want you to share how the spa on this ship differs from spas on other cruise lines. For example, just to throw out something, you know, you've got the hydrothermal suites, and I'm bringing it up because they're complimentary for everyone. You've got the outdoor lounge. It's a separate oasis from the spa with these great sea views. That's really nice, too. So talk about these unique features.
14: So the hydrothermal spa is a complete hideaway. So for husbands, when you want to hide from your wife, you know where to go. The spa, we have our dry sauna. We have a steam room, and we also have a cold room. Most ships do not have a cold room.
7: Yeah, that surprised me, the cold room. I enjoyed it minimally, but I prefer the hot saunas, but I did enjoy the cold room and the contrast of the two. Yeah. So something, Queen, that I really appreciate is the use of some of the local ingredients. The first one that I'm thinking of is coconut, which is used in some of your treatments, but you and I talked earlier this week. There are a few others. So tell our listeners what you incorporate locally from different areas of the world.
14: So we incorporate even marine algae. Mm-hmm. We have that in a lot of our facial products, from Padina Pavonica. That is our anti-aging products. We also offer a seaweed massage. So that's the Aroma Spa seaweed massage. It's also made from marine algae that we use to detoxify the body.
3: Hmm. So the algae is in all of the product.
14: Yes.
3: Yeah. I mean, that's outstanding.
7: And then coconut and salt scrubs. So I also like that the wellness theme extends outside of the spa. I mean, you have a wonderful fitness center and all of that, but the menus in the main dining room, Compass Rose, there's a section there that's indicated if it's a Serene and Spa wellness approved menu item. I think that's fantastic.
14: It is. And actually, I have a favorite dish, which is the Indian vegetarian patties. That's awesome.
7: We had them last night.
3: Oh, we did.
7: They were delicious.
3: Yes. The butler we have actually came, and he had to ask us, actually. Yeah. He seed, if in fact that we enjoy, they were delicious, and I love the variety of them as well. So, but that's a nice addition that if folks want to come on, because listen, you could come on here and gain 20 pounds. The food is unbelievable. All right, we know that the chef's coming up next hour as we start off in our F block. We're going to talk about that, but Mary and I really have appreciated the fact that we can eat healthy while being
7: if
3: on
7: we
3: here.
7: Want to, right?
3: And exactly. So, you know, I want to let folks know as well. You know, you've got a full service hair spa, a salon that's here. You've got a place for manicures at the spa, a full fitness center that's there, which is outstanding. And you're looking out to the sea. That certainly it's a nice way to work out and exercise. I like the hot, the wet and dry, both the saunas personally. You mentioned the cold box. It's not my thing particularly because I seem to enjoy the heat, but a lot of people have been using it, that's for sure. And again, anyone can use them anytime. So what's a treatment or two that you like to recommend on the spa menu, and maybe talk about some of the specials you offer passers, how they can get them?
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3: Okay.
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3: I like that.
7: That's a
3: good way to put it. Queen, thank you very much. You know, just like the rest of the ship, the abundance and quality of the offerings you have in the spa is outstanding. So thank you for joining us today live on set. Appreciate it, okay?
7: Thank you, Queen.
3: So, Mary, listen, hour one of the fastest 2 hours of travel.
7: It's
3: just flying on by. And, folks, I'm going to just say relaxation, wellness, being pampered, that's how we're going to wrap hour one of the program today. We have a jam-packed hour two for all of you. We're going to have the general manager and the senior executive chef.
7: Senior executive chef.
3: I can see him already.
7: Food.
3: He's across the way from us right here. He's getting ready.
7: Hello, chef.
3: Looking forward to that, no question. And then that's all before the big Let's Go America tour, Miami to Los Angeles, comes to an end. And then Mary and I get ready to arrive in Los Angeles. And hopefully Mother Nature will allow us to return to New York. Or we're going to spend a few extra days in L.A.
7: Or we'll stay in L.A. It's okay.
3: So, folks, today's live broadcast from Cabo San Lucas continues after these top-of-the-hour messages. Keep those radios locked in. Don't forget, you can also catch the show anytime through our Listen Live button or through the show archives at rmworldtravel.com.
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22: I'm Paul Stevens, Fox News. A man is dead after allegedly opening fire near the White House late yesterday while President Trump was there.
23: A Secret Service spokesperson says a person came to the checkpoint near 17th Street and Pennsylvania Avenue around 6 p.m. on Saturday. And per their preliminary investigation, they say as a man walked up, he took a gun from his bag and began firing at officers. The Secret Service shot back and hit the suspect, who later died at a local hospital. A bystander was shot during the incident, but it's unclear whether they were initially hit by the suspect or during the crossfire. Several sources tell Fox News Digital the suspect was identified as 21-year-old Nazir Best from Maryland. Best allegedly had run-ins with the Secret Service and had a history of mental health issues.
22: And that's Fox's Madeline Rivera. President Trump claims a possible peace deal between the U.S. and Iran has been largely negotiated, quote-unquote, following a call with leaders of other countries.
0: A regional source who has reviewed the agreement told Fox News the deal states that U.S. forces will stay in the proximity of Iran for 30 days. The source added that as part of the deal, Iran will receive oil sanctions waivers. Iran will also have frozen funds and assets released eventually worth billions of dollars. President Trump said the Strait of Hormuz will be opened. Shortly after, Iranian state media pushed back on that aspect of his Truth Social post, saying despite some Western media reports claiming a return of the Strait situation to pre-war conditions, what is included in the possible understanding is not a full return to the previous status, but rather the restoration of the transiting vessels to pre-war levels within 30 days.
22: And the deal also reportedly includes Iran giving up its enriched uranium while the U.S. ends that blockade of Iranian ports, as well as an end to fighting between Israel and Hezbollah. At least 21 people are reported missing after a 9-story building under construction collapses near the Philippine capital city of Manila. 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
22: Folks up and down the East Coast have been dealing with a cold and wet Memorial Day weekend so far. Fox Weather's Jane Minar has the latest. She's in Point Pleasant Beach, New Jersey.
33: We are expecting to see steadier rain continue at least through mid to late morning. I think once we get past the 12 o'clock hour for the I-95 corridor from, say, Philadelphia to New York, even down into D.C., and then closer to the Jersey Shore and our beaches, expecting to see now some more dry time for the afternoon. But temperatures are much colder. One of the coolest Memorial Day weekends that we've had in quite a while. We do have easterly winds in particular coming off of the water, and that is what is going to make things a little more biting. We do have a high risk for rip currents, a high surf advisory.
22: Meantime, parts of the Texas and Louisiana areas are facing risks of flash flooding, while people on the West Coast are enjoying slightly above average temperatures. Very special Memorial celebration. It's time for the annual Memorial Day concert.
34: The 37th annual National Memorial Day Concert airs tonight on PBS live from the West Lawn of the U.S. Capitol, hosted by actor Gary Sinise and actress Mary McCormack. This year's concert carries some significant milestones, including a special tribute to the citizen soldiers of the American Revolution in honor of the country's 250th birthday. Sinise tells Fox News Audio about another special segment.
35: So we will be honoring World War II veterans during that segment, and the National Symphony Orchestra is going to be playing a piece of music written by my son, Mac, during that segment.
34: Alan Jackson and Mickey Guyton are set to perform. The concert kicks off at 8 Eastern on PBS. Michelle Polino, Fox News.
22: And a Boy Scout troop from Fairfax, Virginia, now safe and sound after being rescued from fast-moving floodwaters on Saturday. 28 boys were stranded on the Cacapon River in West Virginia for about 45 minutes before help got them out of there. I'm Paul Stevens. This is Fox News.

0: 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I've been surfing here since I was a kid. Now, seeing my grandson out on the water, it means everything to me. Watching him and taking in the blue waves, the sea breeze, the blurry horizon.
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3: 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Just 2 milligrams, about the size of a few grains of sand, can potentially be lethal. 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

0: announced soon. A regional source who reviewed the agreement telling Fox News, quote, the deal states that U.S. forces will stay in the proximity of Iran for 30 days. The context here is that it signals for Iran the military option remains on the table if nuclear issues aren't resolved or the interim agreement is violated. The source added that as part of the deal, Iran will receive oil sanctions waivers. Iran will also have frozen funds and assets released worth billions of dollars. This is contingent on the broader deal being verified. Now, on Saturday, President Trump held a call that included leaders from Saudi Arabia, Qatar, the UAE, Egypt, Jordan, Turkey, and Pakistan, aimed at reaching a broader understanding. A separate regional diplomat told Fox News the call was very positive. Good progress is being made, adding that regional leaders were supportive of the progress and of the breakthrough President Trump achieved with the talks. Overnight, President Trump announced that an agreement with Iran has been largely negotiated. The president indicated there are still final aspects and details being discussed. President Trump also spoke last night with Israeli Prime Minister Benjamin Netanyahu, but we've not yet heard any public statements from the Israelis. The issue of Iran's nuclear program remains a key topic of conversation and is expected to be discussed in the weeks ahead. Shannon.
1: All right, Trey, we know you will be on every detail. Thank you so much for the update. Let's take it now to our Sunday group. Axios congressional reporter Hans Nichols, Fox News contributor and Democratic strategist Leslie Marshall, Fox News political analyst and former chief of staff to President Trump, Reince Priebus, and Wall Street Journal White House reporter Philip Wegman. Welcome, everyone. Okay, Hans, I'll start with you because Axios is breaking some more of the details this morning on this potential deal.
2: Yeah, my colleague Brock Ravid has some more details you mentioned of the outlines of what's in it. I think we need to wait until what's finalized. I think we all recognize that with President Donald Trump, that a lot of times things appear to be final and they're not. To me, the most interesting thing that's happened on this deal has really happened behind us in the Capitol, and that is to say you're seeing real Republican criticisms about the potential for this deal. You have Senator Ted Cruz saying he kind of wants to go a little bit more slowly. He has some deep concerns. You had Senator Roger Wicker, two powerful senators. Wicker saying, finish the job, Mr. President. So I think we spent a lot of time this week looking about the growing divide between Senate Republicans and the White House. This is another example where there could be some separation, and we'll just have to see how it plays out.
1: Well, and to this idea of finish the job, Wall Street Journal has an opinion piece in there saying don't leave the Iran war half won. They say it's not unpopular. They say the state of the economy is what's unpopular. And it was almost as unpopular before the war when 53% saw the economy going in the wrong direction. They say by 3-1, Americans support Israel and the U.S. over Iran in this fight. That includes almost every swing voter you'd need to win the midterms. They close, Mr. President, win the war and you win the presidency. Oil prices will recede. China will retreat because you control their oil. The economy will soar and provide a clear path for the midterms. Right, so everybody wants it done, but does that mean kinetic action? Does it mean this deal that not everybody's going to love?
3: Well, the one thing the president does understand is leverage, and he understands that peace through strength only works if your adversaries understand the strength part.
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17: Because you don't share their beliefs and you express your beliefs, that is actually a crime. And it goes back, this law was passed after she wrote that pamphlet. So interesting to me that they applied this retroactively.
18: Yes, I think it demonstrates the European censorship crisis that's going on. It doesn't actually stop at Europe's shores. First and foremost, this involves a 20-year-old church document that was written to inspire and equip a church community. And the court ruled that that was a crime. They used a retroactive law from 2011, a hate speech law, to punish and censor peaceful expression. In fact, the Supreme Court actually said that Pivey's speech did not incite anyone to violence, that it wasn't even based in hatred, but still they were able to censor the speech and impose a criminal fine under the war crimes section of the criminal code.
17: You could have said, okay, I take all of this back. I, you know, denounce anything that I've written or that I've done before. You could have ended this fight that's now gone on for years and ended with this conviction for you. Why continue the fight?
19: Yes, in fact, over 6 years ago, when the police started these investigations, and I was altogether 13 hours interrogated by the police in a small room, they asked me each time, they gave me 2 weeks time to take away these writings and destroy this, my booklet about classical Christian view of sexuality and marriage. But I said that I will stand behind these teachings of the Bible, because they are not only my opinions, it is about what Word of God says about these issues. And I have said here that God loves all people are of equal value, but we also are sinners, and we all, also homosexuals, and we all are in need of grace in Jesus' atonement. But it is what I have said is that what Bible teaches is that the sexuality belongs to the marriage between one man and one wife.
11: And Kristen, here in the U.S., people may find these ideas very offensive, but we do have a system that allows you to express them. This is Finland that we're talking about. So why should Americans care about what happens with someone like Päivi?
18: We know that we can't have religious freedom if we don't have the freedom to articulate our beliefs, to teach them to our children, to communicate them. And so that's what's at stake here, is that fundamental basic human right. You cannot have a Western democracy without free speech and religious freedom. But the second component is Europe has taken upon itself to police the speech of not just Europeans, but Americans and other countries around the world through hate speech laws that are vague and subjective, and through the Digital Services Act, which comes out of the European Union. That applies to all major platforms, including American platforms, and they are required to censor your speech. Last thing I would just say on that is, when they censor that speech, the way they determine illegal conduct is by whatever European nation says is illegal. So this Finnish Supreme Court is not going to stop at Finland's border.
11: Kristen, thank you very much. Päivi, we're going to continue to follow your case, potential appeal as well. Thank you both.
18: Thank you.
19: Thank you so much.
11: In this update, Dr. Reisinen and her legal team are appealing her case to the European Court of Human Rights. We'll keep you updated. Coming up, we had to get you to Indianapolis for a preview of this year's Indy 500. We're going to do that. And we're going to talk to the writer and executive producer of a brand new documentary that explores the scientific evidence of intelligent design in our universe.
20: Universe, it bears everywhere the fingerprints of its creator.
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24: Maria, we really enjoyed our time with you today here. We're in Tile Park. I mean, and this tour that we've done with you today really reminds Mary and me, we've been talking about it, as one we did in Sydney, Australia at one point, meaning it wasn't scripted. It was more akin to a morning stroll around town with a friend. So we thank you for that. And I want you to talk right now about a true must-see here in Puerto Vallarta, and that's the Malecon Boardwalk, right? Share why it's so special and why you would recommend every visitor spend some time there.
26: I would recommend everyone because it's the soul of the city. It's very cultural. It has a lot of distinct art sculptures. While you walk through it, you can learn about the Wirarica culture, the indigenous tribe that we have here, while looking down at the floor, while looking at the ocean, you can also see humpback whales while you walk. And it's a must because of this. It's a very specific part of the city, but it's the soul, it's the heart.
0: All right, let's talk about Zona Romantica. We walked the Malecón, and now here we are. We came in town a little bit. We're in Old Town or Zona Romantica. Charming, colorful. I feel like you know a lot of the locals here, Maria. So the park, as Robert mentioned, it's the Tile Park. It's based on the famous park in Barcelona, the Gaudí Park. It's beautiful. Talk about Zona Romantica and what's special here.
26: Oh, a lot of things are special. Mostly right now, the part that we're here, it was inaugurated 2017. The artist is called Natasha Moraga, and she based on this park. She studied the way the mosaic in Spain. But many, many restaurants around this area. It's the old part of town. It also has a lot of cultural and party at night. It's very special.
0: Yes, lots of music. So today on this tour with you, with locals, you incorporated a lot of hidden gems. We really got off the main area into the town, into some side streets, and you talked a lot about the art and sculptures that we saw on the Malecón today. Don't give them all away. We want our listeners to come visit, but give us one or two very local Puerto Vallarta experiences that you recommend for people to get a flavor of the city.
26: For sure. One of the main ones, one of my favorite ones, would be the whale watching, to come during whale watching season between November and almost April, March. The whales, it's amazing sightseeing. Another one would be to try pescado zarandeado. It's a fish that you typically get at certain beaches, not everyone, not at every beach, but it's one of the main ones that it's very typical from here in the
0: Can you say the name of that one more time?
26: Pescado zarandeado.
0: Okay.
24: I'm not going to even try to repeat that. Something I will repeat, though, is that this is not a food tour that we've done with you today, per se. But we all know, and we talked about this, I mean, how food really is so entwined in our travels wherever we go around the world, right? We've been talking. But here we have a glass of tuba that's sitting here with us right now. We just got from a local merchant. So I want you to describe what tuba is for everyone. And it is not a musical instrument. I'll tell them, okay, number one. But, you know, and maybe a few other local foods that visitors should try that you like to recommend in around Puerto Vallarta, because we have been eating with you today and it's been delicious.
26: Of course. So the tuba is typical. You have to try it. It's a drink made out of the coconut tree sap. With the fermentation process, sugar is added to the drink. It comes with slices of apple and pecans. It's delicious and it's like nothing I've had anywhere else. And the other thing we had today is birria. It's a delicious flavorful broth. But we got the tacos and the broth together, a crunchy taco, the meat, it melts apart inside your mouth.
24: And it's goat meat.
26: It was beef, but the typical one is goat.
24: Right. And I mean, this is a breakfast dish as well.
26: Exactly.
24: Yeah, so
26: exactly.
24: Most people think tacos for breakfast, but this is a breakfast dish.
26: Yes.
24: Great way to start the day with some protein.
26: Exactly. Also, another one I would recommend here, for sure, fish tacos. Besides birria tacos.
0: Of course, fish tacos. But I have to tell you, what you just said before, you're 100% right. I've never had anything like tuba. Very, very refreshing drink. And that's very local for here.
26: I've never had it anywhere else but Puerto Vallarta.
0: Very refreshing. You can get it anywhere around the Malecón. Maria, we really appreciate your hospitality today. Thanks for giving us a better understanding of your home city, Puerto Vallarta. We had a wonderful time with you. Thank you so much.
26: Thank you so much. I loved it. Thanks.
24: 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So there you have it, everyone. 20 unique segments you won't hear anywhere else over the past 2 weeks. Since leaving Miami back on January 3rd, we've experienced so much, folks. We've shared a lot of it with you here, both this week in Cabo San Lucas and last week from the Panama Canal. And as we say goodbye for today and put a wrap on the big Let's Go America tour, Miami to Los Angeles, and get ready to head into L.A. to complete this trip that's kicked off our coverage celebrating America's 250th birthday, we all say special thanks to all of our guests who appear on the show today with Mary and me and Rudy. Thanks to everyone at Regent and here aboard the Seven Seas Grandeur. 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
2: This Sunday, dealing with Iran. President Trump says a deal with Iran has been largely negotiated, with final terms still being worked out. Is the war over? Plus, primary payback. President Trump tightens his grip on the Republican Party as his critics inside Congress are pushed out of the race and punished for breaking ranks.
3: There is a yearning in this country for somebody who will vote for principles over party.
4: We knocked out Massey.
2: What does it mean for the future of the party and the midterm fight ahead? I'll talk exclusively to Republican Congressman Thomas Massey of Kentucky. And funding backlash, a growing revolt on Capitol Hill over President Trump's spending priorities, including a White House ballroom and a $1.8 billion so-called weaponization fund.
5: This is corruption that has never been more blatant.
6: I mean, this is just stupid on stilts.
2: I'll talk to Democratic Congressman Ro Khanna of California. And gender gap. Our Meet the Moment conversation with Reshma Soojani, the founder of Girls Who Code and CEO of Moms First, on the fight to empower women and girls.
7: 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It's a feature, not a bug.
2: Joining me for insight and analysis are NBC News Chief Foreign Affairs Correspondent Andrea Mitchell, Amy Walter, Editor-in-Chief of the Cook Political Report, former Homeland Security Secretary Jay Johnson, and Mark Short, former Director of Legislative Affairs for President Trump. Welcome to Sunday. It's Meet the Press.
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2: Good Sunday morning. President Trump is facing a number of pressure points this morning on the world stage and at home, including trying to find a way to end the conflict with Iran, as his director of national intelligence, Tulsi Gabbard, resigned Friday, the fourth cabinet secretary to leave her post in less than 3 months. Meanwhile, on Capitol Hill, fallout is growing over the president's so-called anti-weaponization fund, with Republicans canceling votes on DHS funding and leaving Washington early. The controversial plan, launched through the Justice Department, would open nearly $1.8 billion in taxpayer money to claims of government weaponization, including from some January 6 defendants who were pardoned by the president.
28: Under what circumstances would it ever make sense to provide restitution for people who were either pled guilty or were found guilty in a court of law? These people don't deserve restitution. Many of them deserve to be in prison.
29: I think that there are and will be continue to be a lot of questions around that the administration is going to have to answer.
30: I got to tell you, the Republican senators were pissed. People were the entire meeting. They were screaming at the acting attorney general, and he was trying to lay out the legal basis.
2: The president reacting to senators who pushed back on his plans.
31: But are you losing control of the Senate, sir? Are you losing control of the Senate, Senate Republicans?
32: I don't know. I really don't know.
2: The tensions on Capitol Hill building among Senate Republicans after the president's decision to endorse Texas Attorney General Ken Paxton over longtime Senator John Cornyn in the Republican Senate runoff in Texas. Still, Mr. Trump feels emboldened politically, tightening his grip on the party and celebrating the downfall of one of his Republican targets, Congressman Thomas Massey, who he saw as disloyal for breaking ranks over the Epstein files. Massey lost his primary race to a Trump-backed opponent Tuesday night, the president taking a victory lap on Friday.
4: Oh, I had a good night the other night, right? We knocked out a bad senator from Louisiana. We knocked out Massey, a horrible, one of the worst Republican congressmen ever. We knocked out somebody in Georgia, Raffensperger. We knocked him out. We knocked out everybody.
2: And joining me now is Republican Congressman Thomas Massey of Kentucky. Congressman Massey, welcome back to Meet the Press.
8: Thanks, Kristen.
2: Thank you so much for being here. I do want to get to your race in just a moment, but I have to start with that developing news on Iran. President Trump posting on Saturday that an agreement with Iran has, quote, largely been negotiated. It's unclear what exactly has been agreed to, whether any deal would directly address the issue of the nuclear program, which, of course, is at the center of the war with Iran. So far, no final deal has been announced. But, Congressman, would you support a short-term deal with Iran?
8: Well, I was the author of the first war powers resolution to get us out of Iran. My constituents are hurting. Gas is almost $5 a gallon. Diesel's almost $6 a gallon. And the farmers here in Kentucky can't afford the fertilizer to put on their field. So, heck yes, I would support it. We don't know what the terms of it are, but if Lindsey Graham and Ted Cruz are crashing out last night, I'd say it's probably a pretty good deal.
2: All right. Well, let's turn to the big news, the reason why you're here. You did lose your bid for re-election this past Tuesday after serving seven terms in Congress. Why do you think you lost this race, Congressman?
8: Well, listen, since the day I got to Washington, D.C., I've been doing this job like I thought people wanted you to do it. I read the bills. I didn't give my voting card to the speaker. I've never given it to a president. I don't even give my voting card to the Freedom Caucus. I vote for people over party. And, you know, that means 10% of the time I vote against the party. I've exposed a lot of things in Washington, D.C., the cronyism. I would say, you know, and also bankrupting our country, whether it's Republicans or Democrats, I point out how they're bankrupting our country and how these are all fake fights. They love to divide us. I think the biggest crime I committed against the swamp, Kristen, was showing the American people that somebody on the right could join somebody on the left and get something done, which is releasing the Epstein files that everybody knew needed to be done. That's probably the only bill that's passed Washington, D.C. in the last 10 years that lobbyists haven't written. It was written by me and Ro Khanna, and we used the pressure of the American people to cross the aisle and get things done. That's when they decided I had to be taken out, that I was becoming effective. So they wanted to eliminate me. And by the way, they couldn't buy my vote in 14 years, so they bought this seat. This was the most expensive race in congressional primary history. And at the end of this race, we were spending more per day, my side and the opposing side, we were spending more per day than most entire congressional races are spent for the entire cycle.
2: Wow. It's just extraordinary to put it into that context. You reference the Epstein files, the fact that you and Congressman Khanna, who I'll be speaking to next, pushed to have those files released. You also broke with President Trump on other key issues, voting against the so-called Big Beautiful Bill. You're opposed to the Iran war, as you just stated. Congressman Massey, was it all worth it?
8: It was absolutely worth it for me. Now, I don't think it's going to be worth it for the party. Look, the left, some people on the left have Trump derangement syndrome. They call it TDS. But there's a growing number of people on the right who have a form of TDS called Trump disappointment syndrome. And I think what's going to happen to the party this fall is they've disenfranchised a large portion of that constituency that Trump assembled to get us in the White House, in the Senate majority, and in the House majority. They've alienated MAHA by kowtowing to the pesticide manufacturers and the pharmaceutical manufacturers. They've alienated the fiscal hawks by running DOGE out of town. They've alienated the people who don't want to fight another war for other countries. And so I'm worried that in November, this is going to cost the party a lot. But for me, it was completely worth it. And I've got 7 more months to keep going against the grain, which means voting for principles and for people over party.
2: Let me ask you big picture, because you have said that you vote with Republicans more than 90% of the time. You split when you think it better serves your constituents. One of your constituents told a local reporter this, quote, "I just got to the point where I couldn't support him anymore. I saw Massey as almost what they would popularly call a rhino, Republican in name only." What do you say to that voter and others of your constituents who might agree with him?
8: Well, they spent at least $20 million, maybe $25 million against me. And what they did is they expanded the pool of voters. And there were a lot of misinformed, uninformed voters. In fact, my daughter, who lives outside of my congressional district, she heard somebody in the voting booth next to her trying to find my opponent's name on the ballot because he didn't even know I wasn't his congressman. That's how much they've bamboozled the people here in Kentucky. They used artificial intelligence to create a video, lifelike video, that showed me checking into a hotel room with AOC and Ilhan Omar and holding hands with them. It was actually very effective on the boomers. But here's the thing, Kristen. That's only going to work for a little bit longer. The boomers are going to, leave this country to the Gen X and the Gen Z and the Gen Y and the millennials. And those folks are the ones that I won overwhelmingly. That makes me really hopeful for this country. They don't get fooled by artificial intelligence, and they check the news. They get news sources like from podcasts and other sources. So they won this race by fooling my voters and expanding the base of people who vote to the uninformed voters. But look, I got 45% of the vote in spite of this tremendous headwind. That means 45% of the party still believe in the ideals that I believe in and have espoused in Washington, D.C.
2: Let me ask you about something that you said in your speech on Tuesday night. You said, quote, "If the legislative branch always votes with the president, we do have a king." Do you believe there is still room in the Republican Party for Republicans who vote independently?
8: You know what? Even the Freedom Caucus has caved at this point. They used to, basically the Freedom Caucus was formed so that 30 or 40 Republicans would have safety in numbers. They have no safety in numbers now. The principal ones are running for statewide office. They're getting out of Congress. I think there is room though. You just got to go up there and vote your conscience. And you know what? I've inspired a whole generation of state representatives and city councilmen who are running for office. They send me direct messages. They send me emails. They've been inspired. I do believe there's room in the party, maybe not in Washington right now, but the next wave that's coming up, they're going to vote for people over parties.
2: Well, I want to ask you about some of the issues now, Congressman. As you know, this week, we did see Republicans in Congress actually reject some of President Trump's priorities, refusing to vote on funding for both his ballroom and that $1.8 billion so-called anti-weaponization fund. Some of the strongest opposition, quite frankly, that we have seen from members of Congress, Republicans, to President Trump to date. Do you think that the party is beginning to break with President Trump?
8: Well, listen, they're worried about their own political mortality. It's true you can take out Republicans in primaries, but Republicans are going to be very vulnerable this fall. The ballroom, I mean, that is such an egregious waste of money. We were told that it would be funded with private money initially. I like to joke that Miriam Adelson spent so much money in my race, they have to ask for taxpayer money for the ballroom now. And I think it's a slap in the face of Americans. The president was bragging on the Roman architecture when in fact we're operating like a Roman empire. We're overextended overseas with our foreign aid, with our foreign bases. We're spending money, that we don't have. And the gasoline and rent and groceries are so high that people can't afford it. I do think it's dangerous to indulge in these things like a gold-plated ballroom in Washington, D.C., while Americans are suffering.
2: Let me ask you a little bit more deeply about the anti-weaponization fund. The president is asking for $1.8 billion to support people who he says have been unfairly treated under the previous administration. This would include January 6th rioters. Congressman, do you support taxpayer dollars going to those who attacked police at the Capitol and attacked the Capitol on January 6th?
8: Well, if you're going to create a fund, it has to be voted on by Congress. The president can't do this by executive authority. Our founders would say, no, you can't do that. Listen, though, people have been harmed on the left and the right. Their First Amendment, Second Amendment, Fourth Amendment, Fifth Amendment rights have been violated. And I do think that they should have some recourse.
2: But the solution isn't to hand out money. Would you rule out giving money to those who attacked or assaulted police officers?
8: The solution isn't to hand out money. The solution is to change the laws of this country where if you have been harmed, that you go before court and you hear both sides of this. And you could adjudicate those things about whether the person deserves the money or not. But that's what's so hard is it's so hard to go against the federal government. Whether you're on the left or the right, we need to change the laws when they infringe on your First Amendment, for instance, or your freedom to travel, or your freedom not to be vaccinated, that you put in laws where there's liability for the people that force that, whether it's private or government.
2: Congressman, we're almost out of time. Couple more here. I want to ask about the Epstein files. As you've noted, the speech and debate clause actually protects you from being prosecuted for whatever you say on the floor of the House. You have named names in the Epstein files in the past. Can we expect you to name more names in the coming weeks and months?
8: Yes. Todd Blanche is violating the law. There's still millions of files they haven't released. We know from talking to the victims' lawyers that their own 302 forms haven't been released. We know the files have been over-redacted. I have released at least three names of billionaires who are implicated in this. I don't think it's possible to get to convictions with Todd Blanche at the top and with the FBI director, Kash Patel, at the top, because they've effectively both perjured themselves by saying that there's nobody else in the files. Even Melania doesn't believe that. The First Lady knows that Jeffrey Epstein didn't act alone. And here's the great thing, Kristen. Whether I'm in Congress or not, the Epstein Files Transparency Act is a law, and it goes on for years. So if we can't get this attorney general and this FBI director to do the right thing, the next ones who take those seats are obligated by law to release the files that these individuals are not releasing now.
2: Congressman, I want to ask about your political future. Some of your supporters were chanting, "President, President," as you delivered your speech on Tuesday night. Are you considering a run for president in 2028?
8: I will not rule out anything, and right now I'm not going to rule in anything. Look, I've spent the last 5 days on my farm with my grandkids and my cattle and my peach trees, and it's a pretty nice life. I don't know if I want to screw that up again. I've been in Congress 14 years fighting. Every hour that passes, I get decompressed a little bit more. It's like coming up from the bottom of the ocean. And I'll take some time and decide what's next. But I think I will stay engaged in some way or shape. Maybe it's from the outside. I've been exposing what's going on in Washington, D.C. for years, and I'll keep doing it.
2: Congressman, I hear you not ruling a potential run for president out. Would you run as a Republican?
8: I won't rule anything out. I won't rule out a run for county commissioner. I used to be the county judge executive here. That was probably the best job I ever had in politics. I would encourage people watching this show to act locally and to run for local offices. We can make a difference. There's 3,000 counties in this country. Run for one of those offices. We got to change it at the grassroots first.
2: All right. Well, when you make your decision, hopefully you'll come back and share it here. Congressman Massey, thank you very much for joining us this morning. We really appreciate it.
8: Thanks, Kristen.
2: And when we come back, Democratic Congressman Ro Khanna joins me next.
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1: food prices wouldn't have gone up, gas prices wouldn't have gone up, and we could have done this negotiation. But I've always said that I would support negotiation, and it's time for this war to end.
2: Well, let me ask you about the War Powers Act, because House Republican leaders abruptly canceled a vote to limit President Trump's war powers in Iran. It came just days after the Senate voted for the first time to advance a similar measure. Do you believe there are now enough votes to pass the War Powers Act in the House?
1: Kristen, I do. It was a bit surreal last week. I mean, first they delayed the vote by 45 minutes to 60 minutes, and then they just pulled the vote. And the reason is that now, unlike when Thomas and I introduced the resolution, there are a lot of Republicans who believe the war should end. They've talked to farmers who say the price of nitrogen, ammonia, urea are through the roof because of the blockades and control of the Strait of Hormuz. They know that the price of gas is up, the price of diesel is up, and they're hearing it from their constituents. So this is putting pressure on Trump to get a negotiation, and it's why Congress matters. Even when we don't get a vote through, we do put pressure on the president. Hopefully this war ends, and I've always said I would support a negotiated end to the war.
2: All right, well, let's talk about Congressman Massey. You've worked closely with him, including to push for the release of the Epstein files. Congressman Khanna, what was your reaction to his defeat this week?
1: Sadness, disappointment. Thomas is a real friend. He's a good man. And he was taken out for two reasons. One, he had the courage to go after some very powerful people in working with me to get the Epstein Transparency Act passed. As he mentioned, that's historic bipartisan legislation that finally got justice for the survivors. And he had people spend millions of dollars and had the president of the United States after him. And second, he worked with me to stop this war in Iran. So for taking on the Epstein class and taking on war, he basically lost his seat. And I admire his courage in taking those positions.
2: All right. Well, let's talk about some other issues. President Trump, as I just discussed, was facing Republican pushback this week over what the president referred to as an anti-weaponization fund to pay people who claim to have been unfairly targeted by the government. Here's how Vice President J.D. Vance defended the $1.8 billion fund this week. Take a listen.
3: Anybody can apply for it. Republicans can apply for it. Democrats can apply for it. As you know, the President of the United States has pardoned a number of Democrats who he felt were actually subject to this lawfare. I mean, if Hunter Biden wants to apply for this particular fund, he is welcome to.
2: The vice president says this should be bipartisan. What is your reaction to what the vice president had to say?
1: You know, I feel sorry for J.D. Vance. I mean, they're trotting him out to defend policies he knows are defiant of common sense. They're trotting him out to defend the Epstein class when he actually was one of the advocates for releasing the files. They're trotting him out to defend this war in Iran when his whole career he was against these wars. And now they're trotting him out to defend Donald Trump stealing taxpayer dollars to give to his political allies. I mean, I'm sure if J.D. Vance was asked in honesty, he'd say, why aren't we giving this as a check to people whose gas prices are going up? But for his own ambition, he has been so convoluted that he's basically become the spokesperson for very unpopular policies.
2: Well, let me ask you about one of the big headlines for Democrats this week. Of course, the DNC autopsy report. It was commissioned by the DNC. It was shelved. And then it was finally released amidst

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11: Today's question comes from Carly in South Dakota. We're debt-free with our fully funded emergency fund, so I'm creating sinking funds for newer cars and house projects. I'm guessing that the sinking funds can't be cash in envelopes, so do I need to open separate savings accounts or separate checking accounts for each goal? What is the best way to create a sinking fund where I can put my money aside and not touch it for those expenses? These are great questions to be asking.
10: It. Yeah, very good.
11: Okay, so let's start with the first question. She's saying, okay, it's not going to be cash in envelopes. Do I need separate savings accounts?
10: You could.
11: I think it's helpful.
10: Yeah.
11: And what's cool is that, so we have our partner Fairwinds. We're in the Fairwinds studio.
10: Ah, yes.
11: And what's really cool is they created this just for our fans. You can have up to 10 different savings accounts that are earmarked for different things.
10: Wow.
11: Within
10: okay.
11: the high yield savings. So that's what I would do personally is have a car fund because these are big mm-hmm. ticket items.
10: Yeah.
11: If it's little stuff, you don't need it all in separate savings. That gets complicated.
10: Uh-huh.
11: But a big house project or a car, I would label it car.
10: Mm-hmm.
11: Otherwise, your emergency fund gets convoluted.
10: They're actually different accounts, or are they, like, bucketed?
11: Yeah, they're bucketed in there. So
10: okay.
11: you can actually move money around between them.
10: Oh, wow, that's nice. That's very convenient.
11: So that's one feature. And the sinking fund part, you can set that up in every dollar
10: mm-hmm.
11: to actually mark it as a fund. And, you know, if it's, let's say, $1,200 for the year is what you need,
10: yep.
11: you can set a sinking fund for $100 a month in every dollar.
10: Perfect. I love that. And that's just one of the ways that every dollar really helps you have a functioning budget, doing the things that you want to do. I always say a good budget is detailed, realistic, and flexible. And that's what you can do. The budget's very flexible. You can add the line items in there. You connect your bank. I'm a pro Bank Connect. You can track
11: yes.
10: your transactions. You can set goals. All of those things you can do within every dollar. And you can manage your sinking funds. I love that. All right.
11: So great.
10: Mary's in Denver, Colorado. Mary, how can we help out today?
8: Hi. My question is, I am married, and we're having kind of a dispute on retirement. I contribute a lot to my retirement account, and my husband contributes nothing, just Social Security. So I'm asking your advice on how to address this issue.
10: So how old are you guys?
8: I'm 37 and my husband is 39.
10: Okay. And when you say his goal is we'll just live off Social Security, is that what I hear you saying?
8: Correct.
10: Oh,
8: it's
10: boy.
8: Worked for his parents and he believes that that's all he needs.
10: Okay. Are you guys out of debt?
8: We are. We're on baby step 4.
10: Okay. So just to frame up this conversation and then we're going to go to town on this. So let's mm-hmm. talk about Social Security for a brief moment because he's

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0: scent more stinky odors, like sweaty gym bags, greasy cooking smells, and the after effects of the dog rolling around in something. Just spray? And new Febreze Air instantly restores just clean freshness. Smell you later, odor.
1: Rocana disagreed with others in his party who say the DNC chair Ken Martin should step down. Martin said it was his decision to not immediately release the report, which examined the Democrats' loss 2 years ago. Rocana telling NBC's Meet the Press the criticism is fair.
2: Could he have handled this autopsy better? Absolutely. He has said he should have. Should he be working more with state parties to make sure they're funded into 26 and 28? Absolutely. But I don't believe he should resign.
1: And I'm Jack Callahan. This is Fox News.

0: It's 5 o'clock in the most powerful city in the world. It's time for the Guy Benson Show Happy Hour, brought to you by the Finnish Long Drink. 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And now, here's your host, Guy Benson.
1: Happy hour time on the Guy Benson Show. Our final hour of three on this Tuesday. Thank you very much for being with us. GuyBensonShow.com, our website. 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So we just wrapped up in the last hour our conversation with Mary Catherine Hamm, talking about college graduation and commencement addresses and cancellations and all of that. Sort of the darker side of it. Let me pull a Huey, go in the other direction now, and talk about one of the best commencement addresses I've ever heard. I had a good one myself when I was graduating from Northwestern. Julia Louis-Dreyfus was charming and funny and memorable. Good stuff. This one, though, is next level. And I saw it coming through my social media feed repeatedly for days. So we're a little late to this. It happened just recently. It's not like this is old. But I was not willing to spend the time to watch whatever 18, 19 minutes of this speech, even though people were raving about it. And then finally I had enough time to just sit down and take it in, and boy am I glad that I did. And in fact, it was so, I think, well done that I urged my family, they were all in town for baby shower over the weekend, to actually have a drink and watch it with me this past weekend. I think Saturday night we pulled it up on the big screen on YouTube and we all sat and listened. And I am so glad that the graduates of the University of North Carolina got to hear this, along with their loved ones and friends. I'm glad that it has gone viral, because I think Americans of all ages should take this to heart, should take the time to listen to it, especially younger Americans, because there's a lot of wisdom in the words of country music star Eric Church. And so we've taken the liberty, and this is sort of rare for us to take segments like this and devote it to something like this, but I think it's worth it. I really do. These are the highlights of this speech delivered in Chapel Hill by Eric Church, who's obviously a huge UNC guy

0: himself if you watch the whole thing. And my guess is some of you have already heard this. Others of you have heard about it but haven't taken the time. And for many of you, this is the first you're hearing of it. And I'll just say, in my opinion, you're in for a treat. Let's listen together to this musician, Eric Church, who said he was struggling to figure out what the concept was going to be for his speech, and he had ripped up multiple versions of it, and eventually he decided he was most at home, most at peace, in a comfort place with a guitar in his hands. And he then built the speech around that, which may sound cheesy, but it's not. It's entertaining, but it's also very profound. Here's part of the introduction, cut 31.
1: If you'll indulge me, I want to start with a sound. You know this sound. It's a guitar that's out of tune. Something that almost gets there, that tries, but doesn't. And some ancient, honest part of your brain knows it immediately. You don't need training to hear it. You just know. That sound is the sound of something beautiful that has not been tended to. Six strings. When all six are in tune, the chords they make can stop a conversation cold, carry a broken person through the worst night of their life, or make a room full of strangers feel for 3 minutes like they've known each other forever. But if even one is off, the whole chord unravels. Not gradually, not politely. The moment you strike it, you know. I believe your life runs on this principle. And I'm going to break it down for you right now and tell you about your strings, okay?
0: This is not a speech about a guitar or music. This is a speech about the strings of life, starting with this one in cut 32.
1: String one, the low E, that is your foundation. The low E is the thickest string. It is the heaviest. Every chord a guitar can make rests on this string being in tune. Your faith is the low E of your life. The thing that sits at the very bottom of you. Your belief about what this life is for, what you owe, what holds the universe together when science reaches the edge of its own explanation and shrugs. The people who tend to their faith in ordinary seasons do not come undone in extraordinary ones. They still hurt. They still sit in hospital waiting rooms asking unanswerable questions at 3 a.m. But they have a foundation to return to.
0: String one, your faith. String two, cut 33.
1: And the A string is where the music starts to get warm. It gives a chord its body, its richness. It's the string that makes you feel like you're not alone in a room. I want to warn you about something. You're about to get busy in ways that feel important, and many are. Professionally ambitious, creatively alive, building the life you've been pointed toward for 4 years, and family, because they love you with a grace you will spend most of your life trying to deserve, will rarely demand your time. They'll tell you they understand, and they'll mean it. Do not take them up on it. Call your people. Not when there's news, not when there's nothing. Show up when it costs you something. Let them see you when things are hard. The A string is not a holiday string. It's an everyday string. Protect it.
0: And a big round of applause from the audience, comprised largely of families and parents. Family being string number two. Protect it every day. String three, cut 34.
1: The D string, the heart of a chord. On a guitar, the D string sits right at the heart of the instrument, in the middle of the low and high strings, giving the chord its body and its soul. Strike a full chord in a D string is what you feel in the center of your chest. That is not an accident. That is exactly what the right spouse and partner will do for your life. The person you choose to share your life with is the most important decision you will ever make outside of your faith. They will either amplify every other string you're playing or slowly pull the whole instrument into an out-of-tune mess. Not that I know that. I love you, honey. Find your best friend, someone you want to talk to at the end of a long day. Look for shared values over shared interest. You don't need to love the same food or music. You need the same compass.
0: Faith, family, spouse. He's hitting the big themes and doing it so compellingly. And the audience of young people is transfixed. He continues in cut 35, string number 4.
1: The G string drifts faster than the others on a guitar. I can promise you that is true. I have dealt with it my whole life. It's because ambition and resilience both live on this string, and they pull in opposite directions. I want you to want things. You should want things. The world has more than enough people standing at the edge of their own potential, waiting for a permission slip that was never going to arrive. Want the thing. Say it out loud. Build toward it with everything you have. And when you fail, and you will fail. Hemingway wrote it plainly right in the sternum. The world breaks everyone. Afterward, the best of us are stronger at the broken places. Get back up. Tune the string. Keep playing.
0: Ambition and resilience. Framed, I think, in a very healthy way. That was string number 4. Here's 5th in cut 36.
1: The B string is about community. Your generation faces a temptation no generation before has ever faced. The temptation to perform for everyone and belong to no one. To be globally visible and locally invisible. To have thousands of followers and no one knows actually where you live. Resist this. Plant yourself somewhere. Put down roots with the full intention of growing there. Learn the actual names, not usernames, of the people around you. Volunteer. Coach the team. Build the thing your community needs, even if the internet will never see it. Carry this community with you as you plant your roots. It will reap a bountiful harvest and make your song richer and fuller.
0: Boy, do I love this one. And I saw recently there was a study about how young Americans have hit basically rock bottom when it comes to knowing, interacting with, building relationships with their own neighbors. And I've talked about this a little bit before. I was guilty of this when I was a bit younger, living in a condo building. I kind of knew a few people in the building to say hello to, perhaps forge some friendships, but nothing that deep. Since we moved into the house years ago, we just made a concerted effort, generally led by Adam, by the way, to get to know and befriend on a deep level our neighbors. And we now throw block parties with them. We have one another over to our houses for drinks and barbecues and that sort of thing. We've traveled together. We've celebrated together. We have grieved together. And if someone needs something, there are 2, 3, 4, 5 households ready to spring into action to help. And that's something that's been built and tended to over the years. And there's a sense of community and neighborliness on my block that I feel like is one of the great blessings of my life. And it's something that we risk losing if we don't pay attention to it. And you don't really know that you've lost it until you've experienced how great and enriching it can be. And for Eric Church, I think to succinctly explain it in 50 seconds there was really impressive. Because it is somewhat unique to this upcoming generation. A temptation, he said, no generation before has ever faced. To perform for everyone and belong to no one. The world sees a curated version of your life on a screen, but very few people actually know real you. And that gets creepy and even dystopian very quickly. I love the turn of phrase, to be globally visible and locally invisible. To have thousands of followers and no one knows actually where you live. He urges the graduates, resist this. I love how he says, learn the actual names, not usernames, of the people around you. Because this will reap a bountiful harvest and make your song richer and fuller. And that is the truth that I can attest to in my own life. And he is really just building toward this conclusion. Banger after banger of really important life advice, put into perspective in a way that is so digestible and relatable and accessible, I think, for people of all ages. And this is a masterpiece of a speech. Up next, the sixth and final string of the guitar and life, and then the conclusion and some music from Eric Church. I've heard this three times. I'm enraptured again. I hope you're enjoying it as much as I am. And you don't want to miss the finish. Up next.
2: 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Miss a lot. 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

0: 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Now, seeing my grandson out on the water, it means everything to me. Watching him and taking in the blue waves, the sea breeze, the blurry horizon.
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7: It came about by not having a family, by being born without a father. 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
8: The district attorney's office and I personally and the Los Angeles Police Department are all exceedingly happy with this verdict. 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
11: I'd just like to say before we start off with the concert that to thank you all for coming here.
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14: Legendary tennis champion Arthur Ashe was the first African-American player to compete professionally in tennis. In leading UCLA to the NCAA title in 1965, he created a tennis program for inner cities in 1968 and was the USLTA amateur champ and won the first U.S. Open at Forest Hills, being ranked co-number one with Rod Laver in that year.
15: This is still one of the Grand Slam titles, and now Muscles is the only player who win the Grand Slam this year. After a day of rest yesterday, he was pretty tough today, and I look forward to playing him again because for this year we're all square. I think I beat him about a month and a half ago in Detroit under poor lights. So here's hoping we meet in the final of Forest Hills on my turf. So I'll see you in September.
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16: President Trump gathering top tech companies to sign a new agreement to help fuel the global AI race. Executives from companies like Amazon, Google, Meta, XAI, and OpenAI are agreeing to pay for all the energy needed to run their planned data centers. They hope it will reassure communities wary of having data centers in their backyard.
17: We're here this afternoon for a historic signing that will help keep down utility bills very, very substantially. And electricity prices for millions of Americans and in many cases for a lot of people that don't really understand why they're going up, but they're not going to be going up. They're going to be actually going down.
16: The president says the tech companies will build their own power supplies and will end up strengthening local grids. Around 3,000 new data centers are under construction or planned in the U.S. The data centers are expected to account for as much as half of U.S. power demand for the rest of this decade. With Fox on Tech, Connor Hansen, Fox Business.

0: Back on the Guy Benson Show, it's the happy hour here, and we're walking through the commencement address by Eric Church, the country music legend, at UNC just recently, and he was drawing this parallel between a guitar and life. He's explained five of the strings, so let's turn now to the sixth and final string of life in cut 37.
1: And finally, the high E string. This is the thinnest string. It's the highest note, the one that carries the melody, that single line above the chord that everyone in this room recognizes and takes with them on the way home. It's also the one bent most easily by outside pressure. Social media is going to show you 1,000 versions of a life that looks better than yours. The comparison will be relentless, curated, and a lie, dressed up in really good lighting. Someone's comments, someone's criticism, someone's cold opinion is going to try to convince you to retune yourself to match what they think you should sound like. Do not let them touch your string. You were made uniquely, wonderfully, distinctly. There's a sound only you can make, a voice that has never existed before you and will never exist again. A contribution only you can bring, a way of seeing that belongs to only you. The world does not need another cover song. It needs an original.
0: Individuality, uniqueness, meaningfulness. Again, I can't speak highly enough of this message and the way it was delivered. And here comes the wrap-up, the conclusion from Eric Church at UNC, this commencement address this spring, cut 38.
1: Six strings of life and willingness to keep them in tune. Six principles, six pillars. When all six are in tune with each other, the chord your life makes is full and resonant and true. All six will drift, not one or two, all six, in their own time, in their own season. Your faith will go quiet when you need it loud. Your family will get complicated in a way only the people who love you most can complicate things. You will go through hard seasons with your spouse. Your ambition will hollow out and your resilience will wear thin. Your community will start to feel like an obligation and your world will try to sand down the edges of exactly who you are. This is not failure. This is not weakness. It's the inevitable universal experience of living in an imperfect world that doesn't stop to let us tune up. And the difference between a life that sounds like music and a life that sounds like noise is whether you stop and listen.
0: Stopping and listening and gut checking in the silence of your soul, a lost art amid the noise. Here's the very end from Eric Church at UNC, cut 39.
1: Whether you're honest enough to hear which string has drifted out of tune and humble enough to make the adjustment instead of just turning up the volume and hoping nobody notices. Because you will notice. The part of you that knows what the chord should sound like will always notice. It will not let you go. Life won't be right until it is tuned. Trust what your heart hears and is telling you about your song. So graduates, now I encourage you to take your six strings, make it something worth hearing, and play your song as I leave you with mine.
0: And then he performed one of his hits, which I was not familiar with, admittedly, a beautiful song, fittingly entitled Carolina. And let's just listen to Eric Church send us to break after that beautiful, profound message to the graduates. I think there's something in that for every single one of us, regardless of age. And without further ado, ladies and gentlemen, Eric Church.

is House Call for Health. A snack company is recalling some of one of its products over food allergy risks. The Second Nature Brands company voluntarily calling back certain 10-ounce pouches of its Keto Crunch Smart Mix Trail Mix snacks. The pouches are marked with a best if used by February 12, 2027 date on the backside of the pouch.

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12: The student now goes to college to proclaim rather than to learn. 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
14: Ali comes out to meet Frazier, but Frazier starts to retreat. If Frazier goes back and ends father, he'll wind up in a ringside seat. Ali swings to the left, Ali swings to the right. Look at the kid carry the fight.
15: Everybody just gathered around, organized, and it was orderly. No kids were out of hand. They just wanted to talk. 2 seconds, throwing tear gas, and the kids were picking up and throwing them back at the cops. And they chased the kids over the hill. The cops were boxing those kids all around them. All of a sudden, cops got trigger happy and shot kids.
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18: Despite our repeated warnings, Gaddafi continued his reckless policy of intimidation, his relentless pursuit of terror. He counted on America to be passive. 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
19: Flight controllers here looking very carefully at the situation. Obviously a major malfunction.
21: An official announcement from the Council of Ministers. There has been an accident at the Chernobyl Atomic Power Station.
22: Clearly, this disease, which strikes men and women, children and adults, people of all races, must be stopped. It is estimated that 1.5 million people are now infected with the AIDS virus.
18: The United States has not swapped boatloads of plane loads of American weapons for the return of American hostages, and we will not.
17: News as it happens.
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0: Live, talking about the issues you care about. Guy Benson.
1: Earlier in today's program, we welcomed back General Jack Keane, retired four-star general, chairman of the Institute for the Study of War, and Fox News senior strategic analyst, talking Iran, of course, but also some big developments in Russia's war against Ukraine, not going the way the Russians wanted it to, and a couple other geopolitical issues as well. If you missed it, here's part of that conversation with General Keane. Let's just start with two other subjects briefly. Number one, the Ukrainians gaining back territory, gaining on the Russians, striking deep inside Russia, in fact, right near Moscow in recent days, which makes the foreign war a lot closer to home. For a lot of Russian elites, it feels

0: feels like the tide is shifting in that conflict just in the last couple of weeks. What can you tell us?
1: Yeah, that's absolutely true. I mean, the Russians literally for the past 2 years have had difficulty taking a significant amount of territory. But in 2026, they have really been challenged. And it's almost been a stalemate. And for the last several weeks, the Ukrainians have begun to actually take territory back. And for the first time, Russia cannot keep up with casualties. In other words, the personal replacement system is providing less people than those who are being killed and wounded. And that has never happened before going into the fifth year of war. That's number one. And number two is the long-range fires that Ukraine is delivering are now penetrating deep into Russia, taking down manufacturing capabilities, oil storage sites, and as you accurately pointed out, taking down targets in Moscow. And that's those two things are clearly shifting momentum for the first time to the Ukrainians since the very beginning of the war, when they so successfully pushed back against the Russian offensive operations and took some territory that the Russians had initially grabbed off. And so, yeah, there's been a momentum shift taking place in favor of Ukraine.
0: All right. Well, it's welcome news from my perspective. On another subject, President Trump returned from China in this major trip over there to meet with Chairman Xi. A lot of takeaways from that in terms of the economy and global security and all of it. One of the concerns, at least among some, as reported by Axios, is that Trump's team now increasingly worried about China's and specifically the Chinese Communist Party's designs on Taiwan in the next couple of years. Any sense on movement there? Is there a reason why there would be the Trump team coming back from China with renewed worries about that?
1: Well, I think it had to do with what President Xi was choosing to emphasize. Certainly what we were promoting was the stability and of the relationship itself, and so did the Chinese. I mean, they both value this is the most important bilateral relationship for each country that it has in the world, and both leaders value the personal relationship. But our objectives was largely economic, correct trade imbalance, increased procurement of very items like soybeans and airplanes, and also deal with the tariff issue and help businessmen do more business in China. But President Xi was focused primarily on one objective, and that was Taiwan. And he was vocal about it. And he was actually threatening that if this wasn't resolved favorably, it could lead to actual conflict. So, yes, I think people came away from that. So our audience understands that President Xi has designs over Taiwan, despite the fact that Taiwan has never been under Chinese communist control when they took over in the late 1940s. That's where the nationalists who they defeated fled to, and they have occupied that island for years, and for a couple of decades now it's been an autonomous democracy, and that's how the people want to keep it. 85% of them think of themselves as Taiwanese as opposed to Chinese. But President Xi has it as an objective during his term to gain control of Taiwan, much as he took control of Hong Kong. That's number one. And number two, technologically, he desires it because the Taiwan Semiconductor Manufacturing Company, so-called TSMC, is the largest producer of advanced chips in the world and the largest producer of the Nano 7 AI advanced chips. And that, by that I mean, is as one commentator referred to it, TSMC and Taiwan is the factory floor for the development of AI going forward. So this is something that China desires. If they take control of that, they will win the AI battle with the United States and who's going to achieve domination. So they want to control it geopolitically, but they want that technology. And I think the United States, certainly their antenna has gone up as a result of it. Also, for our audience to understand, TSMC has a factory that is manufacturing advanced chips in Arizona. They set that up with the United States, but they're not doing the AI chips yet. And they still have to send capability back to Taiwan to finish it off. So, yes, Taiwan is on the antenna for President Xi, and therefore it is for us as well.
0: 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When we come back, the home stretch, producer Christine got an interesting offer involving her house. We'll reveal what that's all about up next.
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2: 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Podcast always free. Just some reminders there. And a programming note, I'll be out the next couple of days. Long planned trip. Fill you in on some of those details upon my return. I alluded to it in the last hour with Mary Catherine Hamm. Excited about that. So stay tuned. We'll have great broadcasts here for you the rest of the week, covering all the big news, of course. So just wanted to make you all aware of that. Well, a couple things to get to before we part ways. Starting with this, Christine, you are rushing out from the show momentarily when we're done here to head back home for your daughter's performance in, is it a play or a musical? What is this, some school production?
1: Yes, it's Grease the Musical.
2: Okay.
1: So and she has a pretty big part. So I got to get home, get there to school, help her get a little ready, and then we're going to watch her debut.
2: What part is it? Is it something I would be aware of or not really?
1: I don't know how much you're...
2: Is she Olivia Newton-John?
1: She is not Sandy. She's not Sandy. She's Marty. She's one of the pink ladies.
2: Okay.
1: So had a it's a good part. She has a solo in the show, so we're excited to see that. And she is just so excited. She loves to act. I've seen the rehearsal guy.
2: Ah, okay. So you have a sneak preview, if you will.
1: Correct.
2: Coming attractions.
1: Yes. She is adorable. She's very good. I worry about the rest of the show.
2: Okay, so you have your doubts.
1: I do.
2: Are you bringing your mother, grandmother, to see any of this?
1: Yes.
2: Yeah, because she's a tough critic.
1: She is. I think what's going to be good is just, I know it's just going to be like, oh, yeah, of course, it's just only your daughter. I think that because Megan is that good, I think Blondie's going to be so excited. But
2: you mean Judgy Joyce?
1: Oh, yeah. Megan calls her Blondie. Instead of Grandma, Megan calls her Blondie.
2: Okay.
1: That's her grandparent name.
2: Well, we will have to get the review from Cookie and Blondie at some point soon. But break a leg in the theater sense to Megan tonight. Go Grease Lightning. Tell me more. All of that stuff.
1: Yes.
2: Enjoy. But speaking of productions, Christine, you got an interesting offer involving your house this week. Is Bobby aware of this yet?
1: Oh, he is. He is.
2: Okay, all right, because you never know.
1: I know.
2: You informed him via this show during a home stretch that you had a realtor looking to sell your last house. So I had to ask, what exactly happened? Was this a note in the mail? Was this a knock on the door? Was this a phone call? What happened?
1: It was email and a note and then another note. And then I believe they might be coming by today. A network has reached out and they would like to use the exterior of our home in a pilot that they're shooting for the upcoming fall season. Pretty big network, by the way.
2: Okay. So it's a TV show.
1: Correct.
2: Do we know the theme of the show?
1: I do. I don't know how much I can say, but.
2: Well, is it lighthearted? Is it dark? Is it drama? Is it mystery?
1: Oh, that I don't know. I know we're supposed to be set. So I don't know if you've noticed this guy, but a lot of...
2: If you don't even know the genre, I'm not sure if this is a comedy.
1: I don't think it's a comedy. I think it's more serious.
2: Okay.
1: A lot of film production and TV production is happening in New Jersey. And especially in North Jersey and especially in some places in Central and by the beach because, well, first of all, Netflix has a huge, mark now in New Jersey. And I think it's just a lot cheaper than, believe it or not, the one thing that's cheap in New Jersey, than filming in New York or LA. So we've noticed, I think Adam Sandler just wrapped up a movie in the town next to us and he was there for weeks.
2: So this is not Netflix, by the way.
1: This is not Netflix.
2: Okay.
1: Nope.
2: You name check them. This is another network. So they want to shoot the pilot for a new potential show that would air on their network. And they want your house to be the exterior of what, like one of the main houses In the show or just like for a scene?
1: I don't know yet. Bobby was checking in with them and seeing what this is all about, how much we would get paid.
2: Yeah, I assume they're paying you,
1: yes,
2: right?
1: Yes, they did say there would be compensation. Also, we have a townhome, so do they just, could they use just ours? Does the other people like need to sign off? Like our
2: connecting? Yeah, I guess they probably need a unanimous yes.
1: Ugh, and they're such duds. I feel like they're so not going to sign off on this.
2: So you want to do this?
1: Yes, of course. What a cool story. Be awesome for Megan. And, you know, it doesn't look like you're putting me on TV anytime soon. So maybe, just maybe, this could be my big break.
2: You want to go impress them?
1: Yes.
2: Like they're shooting the establishing shot of the outside of a home.
1: Yeah.
2: And they're like, and action. And right, there's supposed to be nothing except the house.
1: I open the door.
2: And you just come bounding out the front door in like a hot dog costume.
1: No.
2: Hello, governor. To impress the executives at this network.
1: I don't know. What I was thinking of opening the door and like, not real, don't worry, people, some like huge fake fur and like jewels, you know, like curl my hair. I don't know. It sounds like Elizabeth Taylor, doesn't
2: it? You want to become the star of this show, don't you?
1: I don't even know what the show is about.
2: Or they could, like, build a new show around you once they discover your brilliance.
1: Well, Dylan, you had some thoughts on what this show possibly could be.
3: Oh, I mean, I was thinking maybe they haven't informed you yet, but maybe it's a true crime show discovering and discussing the murder of a pony named Carousel. Maybe they're really digging deep.
2: It's a documentary. Maybe they're just pretending. They're pretending, oh, we just need this exterior shot, but they've got a lot more. They're gonna spring some interviews on you, like To Catch a Predator style.
1: Oh, my goodness. Stop.
2: Like they're going to confront you with the cameras and what you did to Carousel. Or, I mean, they might just get charmed. This is your plan. To charm them and to get them to bring you into the fold as a star, either of this show or of a new show. They can just kind of follow you around in your day-to-day life and document these things and turn it into a hit program. And they could call it something like The New Adventures of Old Christine or something like that.
1: Also, there is just like a little tiny part in the back of that brain of mine that thinks you had Dylan write and create this letter as a joke.
2: You think I did this?
1: Like a prank.
2: I don't even know where you live, Christine. I've never been invited there.
1: Oh, here we go.
2: How would I know where you live having never been invited there? So definitely not. Plus, like, I've got some other things going on in my life from, like, the event last week in California and the baby shower and the kid who's coming and the trip that's coming up. It's like, pranks? I don't need pranks. Your whole life seems like a prank.
1: Okay, that's not very nice.
2: I say that in a very positive way, but like, we're never hurting for cooking material where we have to manufacture it.
1: Dylan, does that seem true?
3: It's true. That is true. We're never hurting for content. And on top of the fact that Guy has never been invited to your house, I've never met you. Ever.
1: That's true.
3: So, I mean, I don't know about this. I don't know about this prank theory. This one's real, Cooks. You got to go for it.
1: I'm going to be a star.
2: You're just going to drive a hard bargain on how much you're going to charge for this outdoor shot of your house. Like, ma'am, it's just a flat fee. You're like, no, it's not. Not with me. And you're going to be trying to push them higher and higher. Then you're just going to push them. You're going to price them out.
1: Well, I was wondering if, like, it would be enough for a pool. And then Bobby laughed at me.
2: Probably not.
1: Yeah, no.
2: I assume a pool is very expensive to put in, and I'm guessing this is like in the hundreds.
1: That's what I was thinking.
2: Maybe like $1,000, something like that.
1: Yeah.
2: Which is nothing to sneeze at, but it's not going to get you a pool. Maybe an inflatable pool.
1: Can I have a bar? You know those inflatable bars?
2: I think you could probably set up a nice bar in your backyard, like maybe a little tiki bar type thing. Could you at least stock it.
1: Could you imagine
2: you drink all the profits.
1: Could you imagine me just laying in a baby pool with like a bottle of beer?
2: I can.
3: Yeah.
1: Listening to music.
2: I absolutely can. Living your new lush lifestyle with your big network TV money. from the establishing shot. All right, well, you've got to let us know how Greece goes tonight and whether or not you're able to close the deal to make your house rich and famous on network television. And you will have to bring us those updates to the curious, including myself, next week when I'm back. But you still have more shows to produce for the rest of the week, Christine, assuming you're not going on vacation, I hope. It's maybe not a good assumption to make. But we will have a program here tomorrow, whether she's producing it or not. Also Thursday and Friday on the Guy Benson Show. Since I won't speak to you until after this, have a great holiday weekend. Memorial Day is about memorializing people who have sacrificed it all for this country. So as we enjoy our fun and our food and fellowship and friendship and all that stuff, it's important to remember why the holiday exists in the first place. And then, of course, we'll be charging into the summer hot months together on the Guy Benson Show before you know it. Have a great night, everyone. Thank you so much for listening. We'll talk to you soon.
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5: Febreze. 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